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0: to BetMGM tonight. There it is. Right here on Westwood One Sports. 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Let's talk some World Cup, shall we? Quarterfinals kicked off today. One game today, one game tomorrow, two on Saturday. In case you missed it yesterday like I did, you were starving for it. You got treated to the best game of the quarterfinals, France versus Morocco, and two things were proven true. One, France is the best team in the world, as they've looked like the entire way. And I know Argentina is technically ranked number one. A lot of that is because they are the defending World Cup champions. But, you know, you take a look at our friends at BetMGM. France is favored to win the tournament at plus 150. Now, those odds might get a little bit longer once we get the rest of the semifinals confirmed here in the next 2 days. But if you didn't think it already, France is the best team in the tournament, and Kylian Mbappe is the best player in the world. 310-840-4910 is our talk and text line. You can call, you can text. 310-840-4910. Now, I'm going to issue some caution about backing France, and we'll check in on my World Cup bracket because it's looking pretty damn good, but I don't got France winning at all. More on that in just a minute. But if you watch this game today, they never really got tested. They got out of first gear into the second gear in the second half and kind of just put cruise control on 75 and just cruise right down the highway en route to a 2-0 win over Morocco. And that's just how good France is. And I've been a bit skeptical about their defense so far in this tournament, because they really hadn't played anybody. Not anybody up to the talent level that Morocco had. Morocco ranked, seven in the world in the FIFA World Cup world rankings. Those only oftentimes paint you half the picture. But in this sense, Morocco, one of the top eight teams in the country. It was a rematch of the World Cup semifinals in 2022 when they played each other in Qatar, and France won by the same exact scoreline. 2-0. And I said on yesterday's show, you know, this time around, 4 years ago, Morocco, it was a borderline Cinderella run. They had never really done anything historically as a country in the World Cup, never really looked at as a soccer powerhouse. And then they make this incredible run all the way to the semifinals. And so at the time, it kind of felt like when they played France 4 years ago, they were just happy to be there, and they played in kind of a defensive shell and tried for a couple of really ambiguous counterattacks, but they gave up a goal early in the fifth minute. They tried to hang on as long as they could and then gave up another one late when they had to push numbers forward and lost it 2-0. So this time around, playing each other here in the States, in Boston, in Foxborough, home of the Patriots, the New England Patriots. I said on last night's show, Morocco's got to be the aggressor. They've got to go for it. They can't play this game the same way they played in 2022. And again, that goal that happened in the fifth minute in 2022 kind of changed the landscape of the game, no matter what happened. But I felt that Morocco was going to keep this game close because of how they played versus Netherlands in the round of 32, which was just over a week ago. Netherlands was the higher-ranked team. Netherlands was the small, slight favorite on paper. But I liked Morocco in that game because they have a great defense, and I thought their offense had really started to show some signs of being an elite unit. And they were the aggressor in that game. It was Netherlands who was almost playing not to lose. I remember Zlatan, who's been on the Fox covering it. I love Zlatan Ibrahimovic, one of the great players of all time. The big Swede with the man bun, cocky SOB, but always backed it up. And, you know, what he said when that game was going to, right before that game went to penalties, was he goes, I just don't like the way that the Dutch have played this. They've played it not to lose. It's not their identity. And oftentimes that'll lose you a game. And it did. And Morocco, they were the aggressor. They were the ones taking it to Netherlands. They were the underdog that was pushing for the goals rather than trying to play it safe and conservative, hoping to then win it in a penalty shootout. And they ended up winning it in penalties. But it wasn't for a lack of trying to win the game before that. And I thought if they played that way against France, they could keep this close. And they kept it close for 50 minutes. You know, you had a penalty on a really dumb challenge by Mesraoui, who plays for Manchester United, in the 22nd minute. And I thought maybe this could have been a big upset in you know, that was brewing. Because, unfortunately, once again, VAR, video assistant referee, played too big of a role in what happened. It's a clear penalty for Mbappe. That there was no question about that. Really stupid challenge by Mesraoui from Morocco. But then they go and check to see, one, if it was a penalty, which it was clear as day. Two, if there was a potential foul on France in the lead up to that attack, which is controversially the thing that Egypt has been crying about for the last 2 days, that they had one of their goals ruled offsides against Argentina because they committed a foul right before they scored. And so that was the check. But I mean, you check both things. It should have taken no more than a minute. And so you've got Mbappe, granted, best player in the world, shouldn't be taking terrible penalties. But he had to wait 3 minutes from the time they called the foul for the penalty in the box and the time he actually got to take the penalty. 3 minutes. Three. There's no timeouts in soccer. They have the hydration break, which happened right after this. But, like, you get a foul for penalty, you should be able to take that penalty kick no more than a minute later. You had to wait 3 minutes. That's how long they checked for the VAR review. And again, not that Mbappe should be, that should affect him anyway, but think about it. High-pressure situation like that, you're up there thinking about where am I going to kick it, all that, just like a free throw. Just like a free throw for a college player. And I know that you can call timeouts in the NBA and college in between free throws, but let's pretend for a second that you can't. Imagine if you had to wait 3 minutes with no timeout just because of a challenge, which again, I guess happens. But also you have several free throws throughout an NBA and college game. You're talking about one goal that could decide every soccer game. So the fact that they took 3 minutes to make that happen and made Mbappe wait so long, I do think it impacted him. And Morocco's goalie, who is awesome, he's their best player, Yacine Bono, makes the save. It was a terrible penalty from Mbappe. And at that point, I was like, oh, all right, that's going to be something that France regrets. That's the turning point. That's the momentum flipper of a game. And Morocco's offense just never got it going. They never really tested France. They had a couple of opportunities, but no really big chances. And, you know, kind of disappointing, to say the least. I thought Morocco would score at least a goal. I thought they would score one goal. And if they could hold France to one, they could send it to extra time, maybe win it in penalties. Maybe they would lose a 2-1 heartbreaker. But they never really threatened to score. And they held France at bay for a half. But once that second half kicked off, I mean, you can compare it to any other sport that we watch, that we love watching here, you know, in the States. NFL, NBA, baseball. Think about a team that has been to the championship, World Series, whatever, what have you, each of the last two times, and they're a favorite to, you know, think about the Dodgers. Think about if the Dodgers are, you know, playing in the NL wild card, like they were last year against the Cincinnati Reds, and the Dodgers are, it's 0-0 going into the sixth inning. Would you really even be worried? Would you really even be worried? That's what it felt like for this game. It was 0-0 at half. Never felt like for a second that France was worried. Never felt like you were worried if you were watching the game hoping France would win. And sure enough, within just 15 minutes of the second half, it took them to the hour mark. Again, I give Morocco credit for an offense in France that has looked so dynamite, so unstoppable, so lethal, with the best player in the world in Mbappe and Ousmane Dembele, who scored a hat trick in freaking 32 minutes in one of the games already in this World Cup, and Michael Olise, who has been awesome, not to mention the couple of stars they got coming off the bench, Bradley Barcola. And in the 60th minute, Mbappe once again proved why he is the best player on the planet right now. And he's been the best player in the world for at least 4 or 5 years since last World Cup. And he just, again, gets the ball right on the edge of the box and just freaking, the way they bend these things, man, just curls it right in effortlessly. A wizardry goal. And he just curls it right inside the post. No chance for Bono, who's like, look, I think he's 6'5". He looks like he's 6'8", with how big he is in goal. And he had no chance. And so, again, didn't even seem like France was really even worried or tested. And, you know, we're starting to get to that stage where it's like, all right, 60th minute, Morocco. All right, maybe you got upset brewing. They get one little counterattack. And then here's Mbappe. Oh, you guys need me to finally step up. I missed a penalty already in this game. No problem. Here you go. Here's right out of the top drawer. A little bend it like Beckham. As some of the British announcers would say, a magisterial goal. So once they get that, they get another goal from Dembele just minutes later, 6 minutes later, and that was it. Bang, bang. 2-0. They kind of coast the rest of the way, and France is back in the semifinals for the third time. They won the World Cup in 2018, beating Croatia in the final. That's when Mbappe was just 19 years old. And then they lose to Argentina in the final in penalties 4 years ago. They're back in the semis. Whether or not they win the title, because I think we recognize that that's a real thing that happens every year in our sports that we love watching. The best team doesn't always win the title. And I don't think France is going to win the title. I don't think they're going to win the World Cup, but they are the best team. And you can maybe make the argument, well, they really haven't played anybody before this. Well, they played the best team in Africa and Morocco. They played a top 8 team in the country, and they beat them pretty convincingly, pretty thoroughly. I mean, that's as dominant of a 2-0 win as you'll see. So France is the best team in the world, Mbappe the best player in the world. By the way, there was some concern. Mbappe came out of the game in the 77th minute, went down, was holding his ankle, and had to get substituted out of the game. And then, the Fox broadcast has shown him with an ice pack on his ankle. He said after the game, he said, I'm all good. Got a knock on the ankle, but it's all good. And he went to talk about the guy that subbed in for him, Jean-Philippe Mateta. Said, JP was more able than me to play the last 15 minutes. And then you also had a... one of the reporters adding that there are no concerns to have on Killian's ankle. So there was some concern in the game when you see him down holding his ankle. Not, he wasn't writhing in pain, but definitely in some discomfort. He's got an ice pack on his ankle afterwards. He comes out of the game. He's going to be, I think he'll be 100% for the semifinal, which is next Tuesday. But that was the convincing win. If you were hesitant to believe in France, that they're the best team in this tournament, because you said, all right, well, they played Paraguay last round. Would have been better to watch them if they had to play Germany. You know, they coasted past Sweden in the round of 32. They beat Iraq and Senegal in the group stage. Norway played all their backups. They haven't even been tested. Well, this was a proper test, and they passed it with flying colors. That being said, I am not a believer that they win this World Cup. Because, in case you haven't been listening, we did our bracket predictions before the right when the knockout stage began, and I'm sticking to it. I think Spain wins this whole thing. I think Spain's defense is the best in the world. I think they are capable of holding down Mbappe and Dembele and Olise and Doué. And yes, those are the four main attackers from France. Yes, all their names rhyme. Yes, it's very French. And Barcola, Rabiot, I think they can hold all those guys down. I think Spain's defense is the kryptonite to this France offense. And I think Spain is going to win tomorrow against Belgium. And I think they're going to beat France. They're going to knock them out. They'll be an underdog. That's fine. I can't wait. I'm taking Spain. I picked them before the tournament began. I think Spain's going to beat them. I think Spain's going to win this whole thing. 310-840-4910. Before we get to Spain-Belgium, you know, just to finish up on Morocco's side here and give them a proper send-off that I feel like they deserve. Yeah, it's a great team. They were seemingly a Cinderella 4 years ago. They were a dark horse this year. It's a shame they ran into France each of the last two tournaments. You know, if they were in the bottom half of the bracket, if they played Argentina, I think they would beat them. If they played England, I think they'd beat them. If they played Brazil, I mean, Brazil got knocked out by Norway. If they would have played Brazil, though, before this, and they did play Brazil, and they tied them in the group stage, if they had to play them again, I think they would have beat them. I think this is one of the best teams in the world, and it's unfortunate that I don't think they match up well with France. They have to play a team whose strength is defense like them, because I think they could go honestly, if Morocco played Spain, I think that game goes to penalties. Achraf Hakimi is one of the best players in the world. He plays for PSG. He's their right back, but he's always up making things happen, getting shots on target, whipping in crosses. He's been involved in almost all their goals that they had scored in this tournament. They got a great coach. They got some really, really solid midfielders. Just don't have the goal-scoring capabilities. That's the thing. 4 years from now, when they co-host the World Cup in 2030, it's Morocco, Portugal, and Spain. I think they should be one of the four or five favorites to win the tournament. And a lot of their team is young. A lot of guys in their 20s. I think they have only one starting player that's over 30 years old. And their goalie's fantastic, Bono. And I would love to watch him play in the Premier League or some of the top leagues in Europe. You know, right now he plays in Saudi Arabia. And could you blame him with all the money he's probably getting? But, you know, most teams that you think have a chance to win the tournament, to win the World Cup, they probably need a world-class goalie. Morocco's got it. They've got a lot of they check a lot of the boxes. Goal scoring. And it goes to that saying, obviously it's a massive part of the game. Can't win if you don't score. And they didn't score. And that was it. And all it took was France had some big chances. And again, the penalty, obviously it's a massive opportunity, but Mbappe choked on it. And Bono also guessed the right way. He had to do that. Knew where he was going. That's part of having a great goalie. But you got to score to win. And outside of those two goals, I would say they largely held France in check. France did have a bunch of shots. I know there was another one. Luka Dinier, their left back, smashed one off the crossbar. I guess you could make the argument maybe that France should have scored four goals. But, watching the game, I didn't feel like there was a huge gulf in class between these two other than the 6 minutes where France scored their two goals. But that's all it takes for this team. That's all it takes. You could keep a heavyweight fighter. You can keep a goal scorer. You could keep a three-point shooter down for 95% of the game. But those 5% other, they'll tear you apart. And that'll be the difference. And that was the difference today. 310-840-4910. 310-840-4910. Do you think France is winning the World Cup? And do you agree Mbappe, best player in the world? I don't know if there's really too much debate to be had about that. But I don't think France is winning this. I think it's going to be Spain. And so we look ahead to this Spain-Belgium game tomorrow. Let's get you the odds from our friends here at BetMGM first and foremost. And they've got Spain as a big favorite. I wouldn't say a massive favorite, but a big favorite. And that's deserved. I think Spain is the exact same price that France was today to win in regulation and to advance. Spain minus 160 on the money line to win in regulation. That means they can't go to extra time or penalties. They have to win it in the first 90 minutes. Spain minus 160. Belgium coming off of the 4-1 beatdown of Team USA. Belgium plus 400 to win it in regulation. And the tie, which means the game goes to extra time, is plus 290. However, just to advance to the next round, Spain minus 300, Belgium plus 240. So Spain's slightly less of a favorite than France was today against Morocco. And that's, not that Belgium's getting too much respect. I just still don't think the rest of the world, I don't, our friends at BetMGM, I just don't think they realize how good, how amazing this Spain defense is. And maybe it's because they don't have the offensive firepower, or they haven't shown the offensive firepower that France has shown. You know, you look at Spain's win so far. I mean, they showed it last round. You know, they beat the snot out of Austria 3-0, or two rounds ago, they beat the snot out of Austria 3-0. They play Portugal, and it takes until basically the last minute to get the game winner. They win that one 1-0. They won their final group stage game against Uruguay 1-0. Remember, they tied Cabo Verde, which is, I think the sky was falling. I was in Spain for that wedding when that game happened. It was like, and again, you would have thought literally that the world was ending. They tied it 0-0, and they beat Saudi Arabia 4-0. Not like they're scoring three goals every game. They've done it in two. They've scored 1-1 and 0 in their other three games so far. So I get it. Aesthetically, they're not maybe as pleasing as France, who again plays like it's street soccer in a good way. Like where they're showing off all the different, you know, flair and skill moves, and it just looks very pretty to the eye. Spain is a little bit more rugged. They're not like the Spain teams of old, where it was just, I heard Ian Dark say it on the broadcast in their last game, where it used to be death by a thousand passes. And then that didn't work. Teams found out, like, all right, you could pass it around. You could have 80% possession all you want. Go ahead. That's fine. Once you get to the attacking third, we're going to shut it down. And that's why Spain, after having a dynasty where they won the Euros in 2008, the World Cup in 2010, the Euros in 2012, the Euros in 2016, they got knocked out. You know, one of the biggest upsets in World Cup history in 2018 by Russia. And in 2022 at the World Cup, Spain, guess who? Got knocked out by Morocco in penalties after a 0-0 game, a goalless game. Spain at times had relied entirely on their defense and just thought that, oh, we'll get that one goal whenever it happens, and we'll protect that one goal lead. Do they maybe still have a little bit of that of them still deep inside? Maybe. Like I said, three of their five games so far, they have scored one or fewer goals. But I just think their defense is unbreakable. It would not shock me again to see them pitch another shutout tomorrow. If I had to give you a final score prediction, I'll say 2-0, Spain over Belgium. So if you're, you know, looking to put a couple bucks in this game tomorrow, I would say probably Spain minus 1.5, or if you want to play a little SGP, Spain to advance and under 3.5 goals is minus 110. It's even odds with our friends at BetMGM. I think Spain's winning. I wouldn't be entirely stunned if it's 0-0 or if it's 1-1 and it goes to extra time, but I don't think it'll have to go to penalties. And even if it does, well, I mean, again, Belgium's got Thibaut Courtois, but I think ultimately it's probably 1-0 or 2-0. And even if they, you know, again, if they do have to go to extra time, I think they've proven that they keep their composure, they keep their calm like they did against Portugal. They get the goal from the super sub Mikel Merino coming off the bench. I think Spain, they're far superior to Belgium. They are. And, you know, again, I know for a lot of folks here that have really gotten into the World Cup, but weren't big soccer fans. Before that, you watched the last game, you watched Belgium terrorize the U.S., and you say, well, I don't know, Belgium looked pretty damn good. That was way more about Team USA playing scared, playing an awful game. They were unprepared. Their defense was just horrendous. USA played, their defense was a zero. It couldn't have been worse. It was a 1 out of 10, a 1 out of 100. Spain's defense is a 10 out of 10. Belgium's not going to find it easy to break them down. And I don't even know what the starting 11 is going to be for Belgium. Because they had Kevin De Bruyne, who's their best player and one of the best midfielders of this century, on the bench. Didn't even play last game. Lukaku has been riddled with injuries this year and is only healthy once this tournament started. I don't think you can start him. I think Lukaku's got to come off the bench. And Spain's got the defenders capable of neutralizing him. They've got some big guys at the back line. Aymeric Laporte, one of them. They've got some big, solid guys that they can handle Lukaku. Jeremy Doku, I'm not worried about. Trust me, I'm a Man City fan for club, you know, for club soccer. He plays for Man City. A lot of flair. Rarely does anything with it. And the guy that scored the first two goals, De Ketelaere, honestly, I think that was the best game I've ever seen him play. So I think I'd be shocked if Belgium scores a goal tomorrow. I'd be stunned if they found a way to score more than that. Spain's going to control this game as they always do with the possession. They're the better team. I see them beating Belgium again, 1-0 or 2-0. Maybe if Belgium somehow gets a goal, maybe off a free kick or something that's out of the run of the vein of play, this goes to extra time. I still think Spain will advance. And I think they're going to knock out France. And they're going to be underdogs, and I can't wait. Because I think a lot of people are jumping on the Mbappe bandwagon and the France bandwagon, and that's fine. I know our guy Nick Costos has been saying for a while he thinks France is going to win it, and that's fine. I think they're going to meet their maker in Spain. But La Roja, Spain have to take care of business first tomorrow, and I think they do. I think it'll be a pretty convincing win, almost as convincing as France was today over Belgium. 310-840-4910. All right, we got to take a short break. When we come back, why Christian Pulisic is getting a ton of criticism right now, even though it's been 3 days since Team USA's loss. And I'm going to tell you why I think he should no longer be Team USA's captain. This is BetMGM Tonight. I'm Pat Boyle. Don't go anywhere. 310-840-4910. You want to talk a little World Cup? This is Westwood One Sports.
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11: 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I'm Pat Boyle. The phone number to join the show is 310-840-4910. 48 teams are set to compete on the global stage. 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Again, I'm Pat Boyle. The phone number to join the show, 310-840-4910. You can also hit me up on Twitter at PatBoyle44. Credit to Fox on that. That was in the post game after Team USA lost on Monday night. And it's not surprising, but I guess I didn't realize how much this Christian Pulisic fallout has continued to generate a lot of conversation. And I didn't get a chance to comment on it yesterday or Tuesday. You know, we've had a couple of busy shows here, so I'm going to make my thoughts clear on it now in case I hadn't beforehand. You know, you hear Christian Pulisic, that was after the loss on Monday. And, you know, again, he had to come off early in the second half, clearly hurt, clearly injured with an ankle injury. And, you know, injuries have unfortunately been a very frequent part of his career, both internationally and club. But that quote, man, I don't know if he's ever going to live that quote down. I don't know if he is ever going to live that quote down.

0: I just twisted my ankle, sprained my ankle. It's frustrating to end like that, of course, but now I get time to rest. So hopefully it'll be okay. Now I get time to rest. That is the softest, most tone-deaf statement you could have possibly given. It doesn't get more tone-deaf than that. Now I get time to rest. For what? For what? For the club season that begins in 2 months? Now, I know soccer, look, they've got a crazy schedule. It's honestly, it's breakneck. It's too much. They need to revamp how the soccer schedule goes, especially when, and it's not just every 4 years, because Pulisic, who plays for Team USA, you got the Gold Cup next year. That is all the North American countries. It's like the World Cup, but just for North America. That's next year. They've got, you know, all these exhibition games that they play to make money off of in the summer as well, preseason friendlies. But basically, club season goes from about late August, early September, until the last week of May. Think about that. Like, the NFL goes from September to February. That's if you make the Super Bowl. It's September to the first week of January if you're not a playoff team. Like, 4 months. Am I right? Like, week one of the NFL is like September 8th, September 9th. Last week of the season, week 18 is like January 8th. 4 months. That's it. No matter what, you play your club season from about late August to early September for like the top leagues in Europe all the way to the last week in May. That's 9 months. It's a 9 month season. And then on top of that, you know, Pulisic, he played his last game, plays for AC Milan in Italy, Serie A, played the last game on May 24th. First World Cup game for USA was June 13th. It's less than 3 weeks. And they had to play a couple of friendlies before that, which Pulisic played in both of them. May 31st, a week after that. And now USA's World Cup ended on July 7th. And again, the Italy, Serie A is going to start in less than 2 months from now. So I get it. It happens at breakneck pace. The season feels like it never ends. But that being said, come on, man. You're supposed to be the face of Team USA. They call you Captain America. By the way, he's not even the captain. Tim Ream, who should get reamed out, pun intended. Terrible dad joke, I know. But his defending was god-awful in that game against Belgium. Cost him that second goal. He just gets... He's Tim Ream is 38 years old, is only in the starting lineup because he's big, strong, and physical. And he got out-jumped and out-physicaled by the Ketelaere, the striker from Belgium, who is not a physical, imposing force. But anyway, Tim Ream was the captain for Mauricio Pochettino. I don't think Pulisic has officially been the captain of USA for like a couple of years now, but he has worn the captain armband in the past. He's kind of recognized by most of us as the face of the team. He's the best player. He's the face of the team. You can't have the face of the team talking about in the moments after the season ended that, oh, well, yeah, my ankle's hurt, but now I get time to rest. Like, imagine LeBron, Michael Jordan, Shohei Ohtani, Aaron Judge, Patrick Mahomes, Sam Darnold, just because he won the Super Bowl. Imagine any of those guys right after the season comes to an end in a playoff loss, and those guys were hurt in that game. Whether they had to leave the game or not, I know in soccer it's, you know, you get like substitutions are normal. Once you get subbed out, you can't go back in. Like, it's not, you normally, you know, you don't see that in our major sports. But again, whether you had to leave the game or not, let's say they get hurt. Imagine any of those guys, the faces of the team, faces of the leagues, faces of the sport. Imagine after a season-ending loss. Yeah, how's the ankle feeling? Yeah, well, it's whatever. You know, I sprained it. It doesn't feel great, but at least I have time to rest now. You can't get more tone deaf than that. That is a terrible quote. He's not going to live that down. That's not that's not something the leader of the team says. That's why he's under a lot of fire, rightfully so. And that's why I'm adding on and I'm piling on and I'm hammering him for it, because he needs to seriously rethink about who he is as a player. He's 27 now. He ain't 19 anymore. 4 years ago at the World Cup, he was 23. You can't disappoint as much as he did. He had one assist in the first game against Paraguay. No goals, no assists. No goals, no assists against Turkey. In a game that I know he only played 32 minutes because he picked up an injury after in training after the Paraguay game. He didn't play against Australia, and they didn't need him. Didn't do anything against in the limited time he was on against Turkey. Played 88 minutes against Bosnia. No goal, no assist. And didn't do anything against Belgium and got hurt again. It's going to be 31 at the next World Cup. It's going to be 28 next year for the Gold Cup. I don't think he's the best player on the team anymore. I don't think he should be the face of the team. And I know, again, he hasn't officially been the captain. Call him Captain America. Pulisic should not be the captain moving forward for Team USA, because he's not a good leader. And he's shown it. And he's not even, I mean, he's not healthy enough to even be there. So, like, you know, again, I don't want to sound like a hater, but, like, we think of, you know, we were having a debate. We were having a conversation after the loss against Belgium, all the reasons why it happened, and amidst the various reasons, the defending being god-awful as the most important one, the best player got hurt and also didn't do anything before he got hurt and did not do nearly a single thing in the entire tournament. There you go. And soccer, you're one of 11. But think about any other sport. Your best player basically does nothing. You're not going to win. And then on top of that, shows that they're a terrible leader. Like, I'm sorry. I don't care what how hurt the ankle is. And by the way, I saw that there was the Athletic reported that he sustained a bone bruise and microfracture in his lower leg against Belgium, and he's going to be sidelined for several weeks. Okay. Yeah, you're going to have time to rest now. You shouldn't say it. You should never say that. Your dreams just came to an end. That was maybe Team USA's best chance of making a run. Who the hell knows what this team's going to look like in 4 years? I'm optimistic. But look at the rest of the world. Look how great some of these teams are. Like, and even in 4 years from now, outside of a kid that's 14 right now, who's 18 when the 2030 World Cup happens, and all of a sudden we've got one of the best players in the world on Team USA. Outside of that happening, Team USA beating France, they beating Spain, they beating England, they beating Argentina. Even when Messi retires, Argentina's still a pretty damn good team outside him. No. So that might have been their best chance, and their dreams came shattering back down to earth, and Pulisic after the game says, at least I have time to rest. Horrible look. And by the way, I haven't even mentioned that you got some of the people piling on right now. Tim Howard, best goalie in U.S. history, basically saying that what I would say about him is when someone shows you who they are, you believe them. I think he's a nice footballer. I still think he's the best player on the team. Outside of that, you'd have to ask me very direct questions to which I could give you very direct answers. Carly Lloyd tweeted that 2 days ago, you rest when your playing career is over, period. Yeah, preach. Preach. Landon Donovan also kind of went after him. And he said, quote, this is an opportunity to help and to change your life forever. One of the biggest problems, I speak to people who are at U.S. soccer. I speak to his sponsors. I speak to his teammates. I speak to the staff and the coaches. People are fed up with the way things are handled around him. And it's not necessarily him, but it's his agents, his family, his hangers-on, the people who are influencing. People are fed up with it. They treat people poorly. They do things poorly. It's always a no whenever you want to ask, can we do an interview? It's always a no. You can't get near him. He doesn't say hi to the commentators who do all the games all the time. When they walk by, all the other guys come over and shake hands and say hello. There's just this sense about him that you can't get near him, and I actually don't think it's from him. I think it's from the people around him. Christian Pulisic has been getting crushed, rightfully so. And if you're looking for somebody in 4 years from now at the World Cup to be the savior, like Faux Balogun kind of was, like, that's, we should be looking at Faux Balogun. You shouldn't be looking at Pulisic. Not in 4 years from now when he's 31 and a myriad of injury history. But hopefully he can become a better leader by then and still play a major role on this team. 310-840-4910. All right, we'll take a quick break. When we come back, we'll get you some baseball score updates on a busy Thursday here in July. We got the sports going on, baby. And we'll get some calls as well when we return, because we got some phone callers on the line. 310-840-4910. I'm Pat Boyle. This is BetMGM Tonight on Westwood One Sports.
1: We know you're jonesing for some football just like we are. NFL training camps begin opening in 13 days. And yes, we're counting. You're home for the NFL. 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

0: BetMGM tonight. Westwood One Sports. I'm Pat Boyle. Let's get right back to your phone calls here. 310-840-4910. Jeez, we were talking in the break. Myself and Grant, who's filling in for Brandon Combs tonight. Who knew? 3 days later, Christian Pulisic, Team USA, would have this many people still fired up. Well, let's get to Johnny next up in Atlanta here on BetMGM tonight. Johnny's on line one. What's up, Johnny?
1: Come on, Pat. Hey, that was you ran into a passionate soccer fan right there, and it was nice hearing y'all go back and forth. And I applaud you of being patient. Like, hey, let him say something, because he was getting rude. I thought, like, man, you should hang up on that guy, but you let him get what he said, and I applaud you on that. And then, the New York had to come out, but to hear y'all go back and forth, like, man, I gotta get back in soccer, man. I gotta get in soccer to see how it is. They say a lot of soccer is a lot of passionate fans. And y'all talk bad about MLS. Like, man, I went to an MLS game, man, the Atlanta United game. I thought it was pretty good. It was very a lot of energy was in the arena. So I'm like, man, I just wanted to see how overseas is. But and then I thought, hold on, the goalie from U.S. It's from MLS. I see why they was talking bad about it, but my thing is like this. Let the MLS, I think they should have got more MLS players, because guess what? They're going to play hard for the

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3: Osteoporosis affects millions of people in the United States and around the world. It's a disease that basically causes someone's bones to become weak, brittle, and porous, which can increase their risk of fractures. Now, the good news here is there are things you can do other than, or in addition to, taking medications to prevent fractures before it's too late. One is to up your intake of calcium and vitamin D. You also want to eat more protein. One functional medicine dietitian told us that that helps build muscle, and if you're building muscle strength, then you are also building bone strength. You want to be mindful of your workouts. The best ways to build bone density, one therapist told us, are going to be resistance exercises like lifting weights, and also exercises that make your bones take a bit of an impact, such as jumping or even running, just loading the bones a little bit more. I'm Dr. Sanjay Gupta, helping you live a better life.
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3: 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These apps are built to be addictive, so kids, all of us in fact, will keep coming back for more, even when we are made to feel worse. It's bizarre. You might need to help your son or daughter reset their algorithm by unfollowing certain accounts and following or interacting with more positive ones. 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In the run-up to bedtime, everyone's phone should go away, no questions asked. And if you need some help, sort of, I guess, resetting expectations, try engaging parents of your kids' friends for a more coordinated effort. I'm Dr. Sanjay Gupta, helping you live a better life.
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1: This is right up your alley, Josh. You will not believe what Taylor Swift fans paid $25 for. I'll tell you next.
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1: Up first, Nick Harvey from somewhere points beyond, and Jen Jensen in studio. This is your Friday edition of the early game, July 10th, and the year is going by very quickly. Here's how it works, and I have two frames of reference in my mind. One as a former athlete and another as a former teacher, and they both sort of coincide with the same thing, is that the summer starts ending immediately after the 4th of July. June is a playground of infinite possibilities and opportunities, and there's vacation, and there's so much time in front of you, all these things that you're going to do. And as soon as the 4th of July hits, which I love, it's one of my favorite holidays, it all starts to feel like the walls are closing in on you.
2: Yep, countdown is on.
1: The countdown starts to begin. When I was an athlete, you start to look at the days till camp. You know, because you're lifting weights and you're doing all these things, and that's fun, but it's not camp. It's still kind of chill. And then as a teacher, the day comes and it's starting to happen earlier. You know, everybody complains about how Christmas decorations are happening earlier.
2: Oh, yeah.
1: But here's my complaint as a former teacher. Back to school happens earlier and earlier every year.
2: As far as like back to school sales or the
1: yes.
2: planning in classroom?
1: The sales. You walk into the store and all of a sudden you see notebooks and you see lunch boxes and you see book bags and you're like, oh my God, it's happening.
2: And now you see all of that and pumpkins, so it's great.
1: Right. They put the pumpkins next to Santa Claus, and they just start selling everything, turkeys, and everything gets sold at the same time. So I understand if you're having a little angst in July, but the good thing about this means that we are inching closer to football season, which makes everybody feel a little bit better as the summer dwindles down. But we're going to have a great time today. I believe we have Nick Harvey out there. Nick, can you hear me?
3: Yes, I can. Can you hear me?
1: We are loud and clear. Everything sounds awesome. Wonderful. We sound bright and clear. Nick, appreciate you joining us this morning. Now, Nick will be in studio on Monday for a in-studio edition of the Meat Package. But for today, he is from parts unknown out in the world somewhere. And we're going to go ahead and get started, Nick, because Elijah loves list. I love list. You love list. It's the season, it's the part of the year where we are doing list. Listicles happen, you make a list, you comment about a list, you have your own list based on it. And today we're going to go with an old familiar one because senior writer Chris Lowe has come out with a quarterback rankings in the SEC. And that is obviously something that we all should and could be aware of because we have a quarterback. We have a quarterback that I think most of us feel like is pretty good. And so when we start to look at these lists, we immediately start to go for where do we think our quarterback will land on this list. So looking at this list, Nick, I'm going to start with this. We're going to go from 5 to 1. Okay. We're going to go from 5 to 1. And when we go from 5 to 1, I'm just going to say the name and I want you just to give me a quick word association with this. Do you got what we're doing here?
3: Got it.
1: All right, here we go. Number 5, Sam Levitt.
3: Oh, okay. Ooh. Wow. All right, I feel like is the right word.
1: I think that is the perfect word. I was going to go with eh, but all right yeah. is a solid word also. That is a perfect word because everything that I've read about Sam Levitt, which is very interesting, also shows you a glimpse into what the quarterback market was. If you don't know, Sam Levitt will be the starting quarterback for LSU this year. He came from Arizona State, highly coveted on the quarterback market, and Nick's not wrong when he just says, all right.
3: No, yeah. I don't know. It was Arizona State was one of those fun teams to watch 2 seasons ago. Mm-hmm. And I'm not going to sit here and tell you that it was because of Sam Levitt.
1: Mm-hmm.
3: Yet Cam Sciatabo was on that team.
1: I agreed.
3: And everybody fell in love with him. and Sam Levitt was there kind of just, you know, by association. They made the playoff. It was cool or whatever, but it didn't last very long. And then everybody forgot about Sam Levitt and continued to watch Cam Scatabo go to the NFL and be a total nutcase with Jackson Dart.
1: By the way, have you seen his projected picture for this year, his team photo?
3: I don't think I've seen it yet, no.
1: He has a new look. I'll just say that.
3: Okay, got it.
1: Got it. So just mark that down. Mark that down. He has a new look. Okay, number four, John Mateer.
3: I'm going to go two words here, Super Mario.
1: that's a very solid word. Our host, our esteemed host, Elijah, likes to say, yippee!
3: Yeah, wahoo!
1: Wahoo can be a good one also. That perfectly describes John Mateer's style of play. Again, another, John Mateer is more exciting than Sam Levitt, I would say. Not necessarily from a production standpoint, but he is actually fun to watch as a quarterback. And a lot of people are pretty high on him. Okay, number three, Gunnar Stockton.
3: Unproven.
1: Okay.
3: I mean, good quarterback. He's got a little bit of a track record now. I think he did a good job with Georgia last season. Mm-hmm. I just don't think I've seen enough out of him to say, yeah, this is the guy. Like he is going to turn heads. He's going to be the reason that Georgia's a great football team. Georgia's a great football team because they recruit really well and they're loaded on offense and defense every year. There are weapons galore. It doesn't matter which way you look. So in my opinion, you're looking at a Gunnar Stockton who's like, hey, that guy's the one who's going to throw the ball. But in the big moments, I haven't seen him do a lot that really impresses me.
1: Well, I agree with that statement. This was early in the season. He kind of made those throws against Tennessee that kept Georgia in that game earlier in the season last year. I would say for Gunnar Stockton, much like the lore about the truck that he drives, I would say he's tough and dependable.
3: Sure.
1: And that's another perfect response. That's another perfect response because it's not as if he's out of this world. He's not going to out of this world impress you with talent or playmaking ability, but he is going to be dependable. He is sort of the perfect quarterback for a Mike Bobo offense where that's exactly what he wants. I would position that's what Mike Bobo exactly wants out of that quarterback. All right, let's get into the top two. Number two, Arch Manning.
3: Oh, golly.
1: Mm-hmm.
3: Overrated?
1: Ooh, I thought that's where you were going. That's very interesting. Now, I would say earlier in the year, absolutely, he was definitely highly overrated based on his progeny, based on his bloodline. Not his fault at all. Kind of felt sorry for Arch because he's just... I mean, he can't pick who your bloodline is, and he was definitely obviously he's the beneficiary of a lot of things that come with being a Manning. Not feeling bad for him in that, but when you are a quarterback and that name is on your jersey, a lot of expectations come with it. He didn't play well earlier in the year. He got better towards the end of the year. He's probably always going to be overrated until he wins the Heisman, and then somebody will say, well, he probably didn't deserve that either. That's going to be a tough one. So here's the deal. Number five, Sam Levitt. Number four, John Mateer. Number three, Gunnar Stockton. Number two, Arch Manning. There's a name we have not called yet, conveniently.
3: Okay.
1: Number one, Trinidad Chambliss.
3: Old?
1: Yes. That is correct. He did go to Lawson City to petition the NCAA for an extra year. So I believe this will be his sixth year of eligibility. He will be playing again. He's somebody who falls in that range of, I have the opportunity to make more money as a college quarterback than I would as a NFL quarterback. And so he is taking advantage of that opportunity. I would say old is not necessarily the only word you would want to describe your quarterback, correct?
3: Yeah, no, I think another one, especially for him, considering what we saw last year, I feel like it's fair to say exciting.
1: Okay. All right.
3: Because he's not your bona fide, you know, top round draft pick projection type quarterback necessarily, but he makes some exciting plays. He's mm-hmm. fast. He's got a dynamic arm and he can throw on the run. I mean, the world of football changing how it does every single year. So many more quarterbacks are now expected to be just as mobile as they are, I think, talented with an arm.
1: Mm-hmm.
3: And I think he possesses qualities on both sides of the page that make him an exciting quarterback. I'm not going to say that he's the top quarterback in the SEC, but I think he's exciting to watch. He's fun to watch.
1: Well, it's important to note that Chris Lowe notes in his article that this is not a draft list. This is not about NFL prospects. This is mm-hmm. simply about SEC plays, so that's important to know. But at number 5, Sam Leavitt. Number 4, John Mateer. Number 3, Gunnar Stockton. Number 2, Arch Manning. And number 1, Trinidad Chambliss. That leaves somebody on the outside looking in. Peering in, knocking at the window at number 6. And this is where we become very interested. Number 6, right outside the top 5 looking in, is Lenoris Sellers. I'm going to ask you to go through the same exercise. What's the word that you would use to describe Lenoris Sellers?
3: I would maybe say, like, comeback.
1: Okay.
3: Like you got a lot to prove this year. Mike Shula tried to turn you into a pocket passer mm-hmm. last season.
1: Mm-hmm.
3: So maybe there is, I mean, I don't disagree. I don't know about Sam Leavitt being in over, let me say that. I do disagree with Sam Leavitt being in the top 5 over Lenoris Sellers.
1: Mm-hmm.
3: However, I think Lenoris maybe lost a little bit of notoriety with the shift in the way the offense worked last year.
1: Mm-hmm.
3: And I think maybe that's why there's a little bit of a discount towards what he's doing, but I don't know. I think you got to give some credit where it's due because Kendall Briles, you know what kind of offense he's going to run. You know Lenoris is going to be mobile again. I don't know. I'm conflicted on this one, but I don't necessarily disagree.
1: So you don't disagree with him being on the outside looking in?
3: But
1: if you were Lenoris, would you be wondering why Sam Leavitt's in the party and you're not there?
3: 100%. Hands down, absolutely. I should be number 5 at least.
1: Right, so you would be looking in the window. You'd look in the window, and you'd be like, okay, Trinidad's there. Cool. Oh, Arch, no problem. Gunner, what's up, man? John, okay, I guess. But then when you got to – and you saw Sam over there in the corner, you're like, hold on a second. Not this guy.
3: Yeah. Well, that's my complete issue. And that's when I'm starting to argue with the security outside the room.
1: Uh-huh.
3: And be like, there's no way that guy's name is on the list. Who invited him? Whose special invitation did he get to be in here? Because that should be my invitation.
1: How did his name get on the list?
3: I am not happy outside the club. Let me tell you that.
1: Well, I think this is really important because this is the year for Lenoris to, and that's a great word that you picked, as a comeback year. Obviously, last year was abysmal disaster on offense last year, and I think a lot of folks' sight and their vision around Lenoris is clouded by the things that were happening last year. And even though it wasn't a great offensive year, there still were some flashes. There were still some times that you could see it. But you pointed out that the biggest thing you said about Trinidad was that he's exciting. I would say Lenoris is exciting when playing at the top of his game. And as far as arm talent is concerned, I only would put Arch Manning above Lenoris as far as the arm talent is concerned. So I think Lenoris has the best combination of all of these quarterbacks. It's just a matter of, will he be able to put it to work on the field of play this year? And you got to believe that in a new offense, in a new system, that he will be rejuvenated and he'll have that opportunity.
3: Yeah, I completely agree. I mean, I think you're going to see a lot of quick play calls, a lot of fast offense, still in the right ways physical with the Kendall Briles offense, but I think you're going to see them spread the field out a little bit more, which I'm okay with. But at the same time, I want to see a strong running game, and I want that to include Lenoris. I mean, I want to see, you know, quarter read options. I want to see quarterback powers and things like that. Like, let the kid use his legs and let him use his body. He's a physical guy, and when he's told not to use his body the right way and embrace a little bit of contact here and there, I think it's what leads to injuries. I think we saw that when he got hurt versus Vanderbilt last year. He was not doing what he's supposed to be doing or what his body is used to doing as a good quarterback like he is, and it led to him getting hurt. So let him do what he wants to do.
1: So with that being said, Lenore's outside looking in, but one place where they're now outside looking in is the recruiting rankings, and the Gamecocks have done very well this past week. When we come back, we'll talk a little recruiting.
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16: For more than a decade, the Environmental Working Group has put out a list of the so-called Dirty Dozen. These are the non-organic produce contaminated with the highest levels of pesticides. Well, this year, spinach topped the list, followed by kale, collard, mustard greens, strawberries, grapes, nectarines, peaches, cherries, apples, blackberries, pears, potatoes, and blueberries. Now, all these fruits and vegetables are part of a healthy diet, so no one is saying you shouldn't eat them. Point is, though, you could consider buying these items organic if and when you can, and then taking extra care when you wash them. The FDA recommends rinsing all fruits and vegetables, even the ones that are organic, under running water that is slightly warmer than room temperature. Don't use soap, bleach, or any fancy produce washes. I'm Dr. Sanjay Gupta, helping you live a better life.
0: 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Same Gamecock content, but with new digs. 100.1 The Game in Florence.
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0: Preston Thorne, Jen Jensen, Nick Harvey from Points Parts Unknown, and our guy, Elijah Campbell, has joined us via Fathead in the studio. So if you're watching the YouTube, you can see this. I believe this is Elijah's first appearance as a Fathead today.
1: I think it is. So I like it a lot. We're going to have to find, I think we need to have some fun with these Fatheads a little bit as far as, you know, glasses, hair, just, you know, some fun stuff.
0: This can quickly slide into vandalism territory.
1: Well, we'll just make sure that, you know, there's no residue so that there's no proof, because it's not like it's out there on the internet anyway.
0: Right, right. Don't do it on camera, and we'll see how this shows up. But yes, welcome into the show. And if Elijah were hosting this show, he would be talking about the monster week that the Gamecocks had as far as recruiting is concerned. Now, I don't consider myself the biggest recruiting person. I usually, the names, the numbers, the years, the rising junior, rising senior gets me a little bit crossed up. And now we add on to the fact that athletes commit, decommit, recommit, all that stuff. So that being said, I tend to take recruiting with a grain of salt. But when you're able to land a five-star prospect in a recruiting class, that is something worth noticing. Correct, Nick?
2: 100%. Yeah. I mean, what a week so far for the Gamecocks, seriously.
0: Yeah, when you look at the week they had, they started it off, and the pretext for this conversation is that there were rumblings around whether or not the staff was going to be able to recruit coming off a 4-8 year. Were they going to be able to land some of the in-state recruits? Some in-state recruits were starting to go some other places. So there was starting to be a conversation about, was this going to be the year where the South Carolina recruiting fell off, essentially based on the year that they had last year? Well, Shane Beamer said, not so fast, my friend. Signs Josh Dobson, a five-star DB and overall top 20 recruit in the nation. And anytime you sign somebody of that status is a huge feather in the cap for the staff, but also the beginning of the recruiting class. And what we saw was, once Josh signed, you start to see this recruiting, you start to see more recruits roll in. So Josh signed, then you have Davion Jones signs, and he's a four-star safety. Then after that, you have another four-star lineman in Nate Carson from right around here. So those are three virtually in-state guys that were high on a lot of recruiting boards that the Gamecocks landed. Then they had a couple others who were not necessarily as high on other recruiting boards, but with people that were high on South Carolina's list. And you just start to see the momentum of the recruiting class start to pick up. Now, note, this is the 2027 recruiting class. Yes, 2027. And no fear, because we're about to talk about 2028 here in a second. But yes, for the 2027 class, Nick, Let's start with Nate Carson, who, Nick, when you were in school, did they have the designation of interior offensive lineman?
2: No.
0: That is a new thing, correct?
2: Yeah, it's definitely within the past probably 3 years or so, 2-3 years, I would say, that they started factoring in interior offensive lineman.
0: The last thing I was caught up on was the edge position. That was the new position that we created. And now all of a sudden, once I started doing that, now they've come with the interior offensive lineman. But in your opinion, what does it mean if somebody's designated for it as an interior offensive lineman, as Nate Carson is?
2: Well, I think in some regard, it's kind of I don't want to call it like it's not an honor to be known as an interior offensive lineman. However, if you're recruited specifically as an interior offensive lineman, I think it means that coaches know you're quick on your feet, so you're a good pulling guard, or maybe you snap the ball, so you're a good center. I think it just means you're a little bit more mobile than necessarily you maybe would say for like an offensive tackle. Mm-hmm. Those guys are quick, but those guys aren't always going to be like a pulling offensive lineman. You want somebody as a guard who is faster, maybe a little bit trying to think of the word, dynamic, I guess you could say.
0: Okay.
2: That's what they're referring to as interior offensive lineman now. I mean, it's exciting to be referred to as an interior offensive lineman. I think that the new title gives you a little bit more pizzazz, I guess, if you will.
0: Mm-hmm.
2: It's a little bit cooler to be known specifically for one position. But I don't know. I don't think it changes a ton, because if you get recruited and you commit as an interior offensive lineman, if you fit better as a tackle in somebody's system, you'll be a tackle at the end of year one.
0: Well, the interior offensive lineman is obviously guard, center, guard, and those are three positions that you might play. Yeah. And there is a specialization to those things, especially if you have somebody that's playing center. Now, Nick, we're going to reserve a lot of the O-line talk for Monday when you're in studio so we can do football hands together. But
2: Right. Knowing
0: that those are positions that oftentimes people fall into, so you might be recruited as a tackle and then you sort of move into offensive line based on maybe either your strengths or your limitations, however they see you. I do think it is interesting that they've made this designation as an interior offensive lineman. And this is also somewhere where the Gamecocks obviously need help. And They've proven this because just last year, they signed the number one interior offensive lineman in Darius Gray. And so I don't know if this is something where they're making inroads and this is where they're able to find some value in this position. I just think this is a new, interesting recruiting trend that we haven't really caught up to because it's something that is fairly new on the docket, just like edge was maybe 5 to 6 years ago. This new thing about interior offensive line is coming down the pipeline. But that being said, that was 2027. And we're already on to 2028. And yeah, say it again with me. Slowly. 2028.
1: That's insanity.
0: It sounds ridiculous.
1: That's not that far away.
0: And that's the other part. It sounds like it's in the future. Not really.
1: When we get the flying cars, we're going to get those recruits.
0: When all this cool stuff happens in 2028. But nah, not really. Realistically, you could probably be looking at your calendar and maybe even planning stuff like, I'm going to take a trip here or there in 2028. That being said, wide receiver commits Jet Gibbs. Now, I know nothing about Mr. Jet, but if you are a wide receiver and your name is Jet, it sounds all right to me.
2: You have to be running like a 4.4.
1: As I say, you cannot be slow.
2: unbelievable speed.
0: And you've had to have been fast for a long time, right? So I would imagine there's stories about how fast Jet was at his local Little League or park or wherever he played football. But the big week was in recruiting, and the momentum is continuous, and it's only going to keep going. That being said, with football, you know that the season is oncoming. You have to continue that momentum. Winning helps that. We haven't talked about it for a while, and I haven't definitely discussed it with Nick. But, Nick, the last time we were in studio, we got a new coach in baseball. His name was Kevin Schnall, and Kevin Schnall's been cooking. When we come back, I want to talk about the transfer portal haul that Coach Schnall has brought in with Gamecock baseball. We'll be back on the early game.
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Gamecocks got a new baseball coach. It was part of the plot for this summer, and we were coming in and we were discussing who was it going to be. He came in on a helicopter. Jen was there. There was a celebration, and immediately Kevin Schnall went to work, and he's been going to work, especially in the transfer portal. Now, the names in this segment are not going to be as important as the concepts, because the names are many. We could go down through all of the folks who have transferred, but I really want to talk about the concept of Kevin Schnall.

0: lost like $100 in middle school. Ooh. The way it works is you walk up to somebody, and if you're in the game, you can say, big bank, take little bank. And at that point, we both pull out the amount of money that we have in our pocket. And if I have more money than you, I take your money. Big bank, take little bank.
1: You know what? I've never, we've talked about this on the air, so I've heard about it. But my dad and an uncle used to do this, and it was not called that. But and I'm talking, this was 30 years ago or whatever. Because, and my dad was smart because he was, moss would fly out of this man's wallet. But this one uncle always had cash. And yeah, so dad usually worked out pretty well for him.
0: So that's
1: so
0: how.
1: That's such a fun, scary game.
0: Fun and scary, yeah. And not really appropriate for middle school.
1: No.
0: Middle schoolers to be playing, right?
1: No, you should be doing that more with big bank, little bank of, a fruit roll-up and a cookie or, you know, something.
0: It got out of hand when the admin found out that, you know, middle schools were walking around with, I don't know, $80 cash, $100 cash.
1: Dang.
0: And the way you would try and do it is maybe you get, like, smaller bills, so maybe it looked like you had more money than you did.
1: Mm-hmm.
0: And, then, you know, and it became a thing. The point being, this is how this game ends up playing out when we're talking about the transfer portal. Because, unfortunately to my brethren in the teal, USC is the big bank. And when the big bank wants your coach and the big bank wants your players, that's how it's going to end up happening. This is what we've seen happen. When we got Kevin Schnall, the first thing that Kevin immediately did was recruit. This is me from the big bank angle saying recruit. If you're from the little bank, you might say pillage, but he has gone and he's taken stock of the roster, and he has gone and he's gotten, my last count was 9 players from Coastal Carolina. Nick, that being said, understanding that concept, first and foremost, those players, do you think they're going to be able to contribute to an SEC squad immediately?
2: Yes. I do think that, especially with some of the pitching staff that got brought in, like we talked about Hayden Johnson when he came in, and then Dominic Carbone now obviously on this. I think those are two names immediately that when you look at the pitching staff are going to be big-time contributors. I do think this isn't the Coastal team that went to the College World Series that we've seen a lot of players maybe come from out of the portal. This is last year's team, and there was a lot of turnover after they went to the College World Series. So it's not all the same as we're bringing in all these guys who just played in the College World Series 2 years ago. Some of them have. They've got that experience of deep postseason experience. But at the same time, it's not, you know, I'm not going to sit here and tell you that these guys are going to go 10 rounds with LSU and get back up or come out on top 9 out of those 10 times. I think there's going to be a learning curve for sure because you're playing consistent top tier competition and you have to step up and make it happen. I think it'll be a really interesting process. I don't think there's going to be, you know, a big struggle necessarily. I do think there will be a learning curve though, if that makes sense.
0: Yeah, that makes a lot of sense. And I think we're starting to see this is a modern way of building rosters. When you're starting to see across sports, when coaches leave their institution, specifically when they're leaving a quote unquote little bank to go to a big bank, you're seeing them start to take their players. We saw this with, across board. We saw this with Indiana, as far as Kersey Nettie and his roster is concerned. Right now today, you're seeing it out at UCLA with James Madison's coach going out there. We'll talk about Oklahoma State here a little bit later that is happening. This is a phenomenon. But here's the second part of this phenomenon, because Kevin Schnall was the head coach of Coastal Carolina. And so you would assume that he would get his players. That makes a lot of sense. But Kevin Schnall also hired Bill Ciento from Wake Forest, who was the hitting coach. And Bill had some luggage that he brought with him also, with 4 players coming from Wake Forest. That is another aspect of the new era of college sports where players aren't necessarily, the idea of loyalty, players committing to institutions may not be what it was, but they are still loyal to coaches. And when their coach leaves, you're going to probably, if you're given the opportunity, you're probably going to leave with that coach because that's the person that you feel the most comfortable with.
2: Yeah, no, I completely agree. And that's

0: it. That's what I was going to say. Is it's not. It's a commitment to a coach. It's mm-hmm. a commitment to somebody that you trust, and maybe somebody that recruited you or mm-hmm. whatever it may be. Like, but what Bill Cilento brought with him, man, like bringing shortstop J.D. Stein in mm-hmm. is going to be massive. Mm-hmm. That's easily one of the top shortstops in the game. It's really exciting. When that name came across, there was a lot of, like, I think that was one of the ones that turned heads amongst Gamecock fans. Like, they were like, all right, they're for real. They're pulling in top talent. And I think, you know, going back to Coastal, how many guys followed Kevin Schnall? Mm-hmm. Not because it wasn't because they were committed to Coastal. They stayed with Coastal. They're teal, bleed teal through and through. No, it's they like Kevin Schnall. They know he's a good head coach. They know he knows how to run a locker room and keep the guys excited and engaged. And they wanted to be where he was going to be. And that tells me really, really good things about my head coach.
1: Yeah, I think he gives you a lot of information about who the head coach is and who the players believe him to be. And they believe that he has a chance to offer them success. So right now, Kevin Schnall and the Gamecocks are leading the country as far as transfer portal is concerned. A stark contrast to when the previous coach came in and we were trying to scrounge around for rosters and we was talking about not having connections to the game and all those types of stuff. We are in a very different position than we were with the previous coach.
2: I was just being snarky. He was just kind of depressed because, you know, he was in his apartment by himself.
1: Yeah, of course.
2: You know, all that.
1: It was so tough.
2: Yeah.
1: It was difficult for him. And so we're getting used to the idea of the transfer, but the international game of everybody's soccer has known what the idea of transfer is. And when we come back, we're going to have a little bit of an update on the international soccer tournament that we can't name because this is sponsored, but we will be talking about the Global Goblet coming up next. This is the early game.
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2: 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There's no catch. 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
5: Nobody is beating France in the World Cup. They beat Morocco 2-0 on Thursday. 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
11: Not all screen time is created equal, and a new study out of Sweden is helping us understand this even better. So researchers followed more than 20,000 people over nearly two decades and determined that passive screen time, like sitting on the couch and watching television, raised someone's risk of dementia. But if they did something active, like reading, puzzles, or interacting with other people, this same group of people saw their risk of dementia drop. Just like you gotta put the work working to keep your body in shape as you age, you basically have to do the same thing with your brain. A couple things I have found to help: working to learn something new every day, whatever it might be, challenging yourself in some way every day, and really importantly, staying socially active. Some days that means meeting friends in person. Other days, maybe an email, a text, or a phone call. Just stay engaged. I'm Dr. Sanjay Gupta, helping you live a better life.
10: Here's

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1: From that big global tournament being held in the U.S., whose name we can't say for copyright reasons.
2: We should expect this U.S. team, given the talent, given the depth, given the experience, to win this group.
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3: All right, Nick, I'm going to start this segment by asking you a couple of questions. Are you ready?
4: I'm ready.
3: All right, here we go. 1 to 5, you can't answer a 3. 1 to 5, cannot answer a 3. How locked in are you in? Are you on soccer pre-World Cup, i.e. club soccer?
4: 1.
3: Okay, very good. Now, how locked in are you on soccer once the World Cup, starts?
4: 3.5.
3: Okay. Now, when the global goblet continues without the United States, how locked in are you now?
4: 1.
3: Okay. I suspected that might be some casuals frame of reference. So for those that did not hear, I love how you did 3.5 because we can't do a 3. We started with a 1, meaning not very much. Do you even have a fake squad that you cheer for in club soccer?
4: Manchester City.
3: Okay.
4: Is the in college, me and my buddies used to have a FIFA league, and I randomly drafted Man City 1 year and won the whole thing. So ever since then, I've been a huge Man City supporter.
3: But yeah, and still about a 1, meaning me. Sometimes it's the times of the day. The games are on extremely early. I forget that they're on. I got to find the channel. It's different. But like you, once the World Cup started. Once this big tournament starts, I'm in it. We get to a 3.5. Now, that 3.5, what was the main reason for you being at that 3.5?
4: Oh, easily because the U.S. was in it. I mean, I was excited to watch them play, mm-hmm. but, you know, they're not in it anymore. So then it's kind of just like, oh, okay, that's cool. It's happening.
3: That was fun. That was a fun ride while it happened. And now we're back to a 1. I suspect a lot of people around the country are like that. Because this tournament has taken the form of, I kind of think it's been a perfect tournament. I've been listening to some of the conversation. They expanded the field out this year. More teams were able to get in, and you had some teams that were able to make some runs in the early stages that made it very exciting for some of these smaller countries. Cape Verde, Ghana, some of the African countries that were able to get in and compete. And that was a lot of fun. But also, as the tournament goes on, it's time to clear the room for the Blue Bloods to come through. Right?
4: Yeah.
3: And this is how I think expansion probably ideally should work. You should have some of the teams that get in through the expansion, make runs, show that they can compete, make their fan bases happy, give the Blue Bloods a little bit of a scare, and then eventually the Blue Bloods should win out. And as you saw last night, France is moving forward. I've read things. Now, I'm not an expert on this, but I'm reading they're saying France is almost unstoppable, how good they are. Spain is playing today. England and Argentina will be playing a little bit later. So those are, if we're making comparisons, those are your Blue Bloods of international soccer. Those teams are the teams that are traditionally there, will always be there, and will always be part of the competition. That being said, Nick, will you be tuned in for any of these elimination bouts as we move forward?
4: If it's on,
3: mm-hmm. It's going to be on. Now, will it be on your TV?
4: Well, that's the thing. So it becomes the question of if it's one of the channels that I happen to pass by. Uh-huh. I'm like, oh, okay. Uh-huh. I mean, at the end of the day, we're in the middle of July, so it's either this or I can watch a baseball game.
3: True,
4: and that's what I have from a sports standpoint right now. And I love baseball. Don't get me wrong.
3: Mm-hmm.
4: But I'm going to be the first one to say it. If I can use something to maybe say, all right, let me take a break from baseball because it's on every single day and I just need to, like, I'd rather go to the ballpark. I'm one of those types of people. I'd rather go to the ballpark and watch the game in person. But with the World Cup, with that soccer tournament that can't be named, I would say it's one. I don't know. It's exciting because you get to watch the best teams compete, right? Like, you're going to watch the best teams play each other at the end of the day. And that's what's going to happen for the final, and that's going to be entertaining, and that will be fun. And I'll watch that game strictly to watch someone lift a trophy, because those are always entertaining times. But at the end of the day, if I'm got baseball or soccer, I'm going to take baseball probably.
5: I'm thinking Nick is a closet Christmas in July Hallmark guy. What do you think?
3: It is Christmas in July.
5: It is.
3: It is Christmas. Saying. It is Christmas in July.
5: Yeah, I'm watching the baseball games.
4: Which secretly means I'm watching football highlights at like midnight on a Tuesday.
3: It's Nerd Christmas alert. In July. It's also NFL in July. So yes,
5: and every year they've been doing them.
3: That's true.
5: The NFL.
3: Was last year the Chiefs or the Bills?
5: Last year was the Bills. The year before it was the Chiefs. That's this correct. Year they're filming for the Bears.
3: Oh, okay. All right.
5: I'm excited about that.
3: All right. So, so I know they had the Chiefs. They had the Bills. The Bears will be up. And we'll be looking forward for a review.
5: Absolutely.
3: Maybe we'll watch that as a show. I feel like we need to do that. We need to watch that as a show.
5: Studio 803.
3: Yep.
5: That'd be fine.
3: We need to watch that as a show. But I think you hit on something that's really important about this. And this is why this is sponsored by British Bulldog, because you said you'd rather go to the park and watch baseball. Well, I think soccer is a communal sport, especially if you're a casual and you don't really know what's going on. I had the opportunity to watch a couple of games in a communal atmosphere. And it's really, really fun. And it was really cool. I was out in an international city, and there were two different countries worth of folks watching the games. And to see them get riled up about goals, non-goals, offsides calls was really much better than watching it at my house, not knowing what was going on. So, yes, watch the games, watch the soccer. When we come back, we'll talk.
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0: from Parts Unknown, Elijah Campbell, Fathead, making his first appearance. So we are, the whole gang is here. We've been having a lot of conversation this week. This is talking season. We've been looking at some teams and looking at the individual profiles of teams. We talked about Indiana. We talked about Miami. Today, I wanted to look at, in conjunction with the conversation we had last hour about Kevin Schnall and roster turnover and bringing his luggage with him, I wanted to talk about Oklahoma State today. Because we're talking about Big 12. Big 12 is having their media days. Oklahoma State is about to embark on something that they haven't done in a very long time, and that is play a season without my man Mike Gundy, without the mullet. The reason I say Mike Gundy, my man, because what a quote machine. Huh, Nick?
1: Yeah, he's done for one or two in this day.
0: A quote machine, obviously starting with the pick on me. I'm a man, I'm 40, which I suggest every person, Nick, when that day comes for you, you must play that on repeat. It will live forever. But he's had some funny quotes. He's had some missteps, such as last year when he suggested that, you know, we all do DUI every now and then. That was not a great one. But if anything, we know Mike Gundy was going to be there for a quote. But Mike Gundy's not going to be there anymore for the first time in a long time. Mike Gundy was 170 and 90 at Oklahoma State. I would say he put Oklahoma State on the map as far as them being consistently relevant. But Mike could never get used to the NIL game. He was not able to adjust. I read a quote where he basically said he thought it was going to go away and kind of played that one wrong. And so, essentially, there was a staring contest between him and admin. Admin didn't want to release the money. He didn't want to spend the money that they gave him. And so, essentially, Oklahoma State ends up with what many people consider the worst P4 roster in the nation last year. And the record reflected it. He gets removed from duty, and they have to go on a new coach search. They hire the coach from North Texas, Eric Morris, who was fine until last year. Last year they went 11-2. He's the hot name. North Texas is a straight drive from that area to Stillwater, so it makes a lot of sense geographically and time wise. It all makes sense. That being said, North Texas is going to start their roster. I mean, Oklahoma State is going to start their year with 87 new players, 87 new faces on the roster this year at Oklahoma State. Many of them coming from North Texas, many of them coming from other places. 87 new players. Nick, first and foremost, what a logistical nightmare.
1: Oh man, the cuts. Like, what are you gonna do? That's like a week-long process easily.
0: Yeah, for sure. I mean, there's an article on The Athletic. I would encourage anybody to read it if you're interested in this process, because it goes through basically the whirlwind that happens once Eric Morris was hired, between him being hired, them having to create a new roster, them having to clear out the old roster, and what all that looks like. And it is definitely a process that they had to go through.
1: Yeah, I remember when Arkansas made their new hire, and there was, I guess, I don't want to say controversy, like they felt like they were the ones who just kind of got left out and got the slim pickings and stuff like that. But like Oklahoma State was pretty quick in their decision to go get Eric Morris. And like, it just seems like it was a whirlwind probably is the right word. You kind of nailed it on the head there.
0: Yeah. Well, they made the hire, and then from the also, North Texas was playing in a bowl game, so they had the difference between having to have the bowl game, having Oklahoma State players that were leaving, and also the transfer portal opening and closing within that same era. But Eric Morris brings 20 transfers from North Texas, 20, and here is again the conversation of big bank take little bank. Oklahoma State obviously has more money, more resources to offer than North Texas does. And so when the coach from the smaller school goes to the bigger school, they are going to take the players with them. And it's a comfort blanket for both sides. The coach is comfortable because he's coaching players in a new place that he's coached before. the players are comfortable because they're getting to play for a coach that they've played for before. So it's sort of a two-way relationship where both sides are getting that, you know, the blankie of having somebody that they're familiar with.
1: Right. Well, and two, like, you look at, I mean, I don't know, Eric Morris, I think the biggest name that you're going to see that they brought from North Texas was, Drew Mestemaker.
0: Correct.
1: The starting quarterback.
0: Mm-hmm.
1: And to me, that rules out the possibility of a quarterback battle.
0: Yes.
1: Because you're bringing a guy who you already know and are comfortable with, just like you said, at the helm, that's calling the shots on the offense. And I think that creates a little bit of a discrepancy because this is a North Texas quarterback. Yes, you're coming from a successful program, but you're stepping into a new realm. And maybe, you know, I'm not going to sit here and say the Big 12 is this super strong conference anymore. And so I think maybe he matches up well, but I don't know. It's I have such a hard time because you look back at what Kurt Cignetti did when he came to Indiana and mm-hmm. he recruited and he brought in a bunch of different names and he built his roster and he had immediate success with it. But he brought a lot of guys with him from James Madison, and it seemed to work out. But that's not always the case. A lot of coaches like to bring a lot of players with them, and they want to do them right and not just leave them in the dust with a new coach and a program that might not be as successful. But then when they come with them to these new schools and they match up with different conference, bigger conference competition, it does not work out. So I think the biggest question mark for me is going to be the quarterback position and how they address it. Because again, there's not going to be a quarterback battle. They have a starting quarterback. That's not going to change in my opinion. And that's going to set the tone for the rest of this offseason at least for the offense.
0: Well, this is a very similar situation. And of course, he didn't do it with as much bombast and flash and flair as Deion did. But when Deion went from JMU to Colorado, he essentially said, he literally said this, I'm bringing my luggage, and it's Louis with Louis too. And he was talking about bringing the quarterback with him, his son. Right. And you hit on a very interesting point there, Nick, is because if I'm a quarterback and I'm sitting in a room and the quarterback is bringing the coach with him from his team, you got a decision to make.
1: Yeah, no, it's 100% factual, because if I'm a guy who's already been with the program and maybe even you're, you know, looking at starting time next, let's say Gundy says, hey, you're probably going to be our guy. Give it a year. Let's let you grow. Let's let you learn from some of the veterans, whatever it is. And then you're rolling in. And then all of a sudden, hey, he's gone.
0: Mm-hmm.
1: They just fired him. And the new head coach is bringing his poster boy, his golden boy with him.
0: Mm-hmm.
1: He's going to trust him because he knows him. So those dreams and aspirations that you got told about getting possibly some starting time or significant reps is out the window.
0: Mm-hmm.
1: That's no longer. And you were not guaranteed anything. And that's why, in my opinion, you can only take words with a grain of salt. Unless somebody says or writes up a contract for you that says you will be guaranteed this many starting games unless you have poor performance, and then that's subject to change. You know, like anytime you sign a contract that says job title varies by manager's discretion on what you're going to do. So it's like, it's the same thing. If you don't perform well, they can move you around, but unless you're being told, hey, you are the guy and that's written down somewhere, you should not be expecting anything. You can't be expecting a handout just because you stayed with the program and you might've been the next guy in line.
0: Yeah. That concept doesn't exist. And that's why we are on this show, we really try and stress the idea that the portal is a two-way street, and that
1: right.
0: some guys jump into the portal by voluntary, and then some other dudes are pushed or nudged into the portal. In this case, for Oklahoma State, same thing that we're talking about with Kevin Schnall. We Big Bank take Little Bank. We are praising Kevin Schnall for bringing in these guys, transforming the roster. Well, rosters are zero-sum games, and what that means is that there's only a limited amount of spots, and if somebody's coming in, it means somebody's going to have to go out. And this article does a really good, really interesting job of talking about the conversations, some of them pretty tough conversations that have to be essentially said that, hey, we're bringing in a guy that we value at, I don't know, let's just give a number. We value this guy at 5, we value you at 3.
1: Mm-hmm.
0: And essentially, You can decide to stay if you would like, but just understand where your position is in the pecking order. And that's a lot of the conversations that are happening when you have these roster turnovers that are happening. Also, the concept you talked about with the quarterback, with Drew Mestermaker coming to Oklahoma State, it wasn't necessarily guaranteed that he was going to be there because he was on the market as well. He was on essentially the free agent market or the transfer portal market. He ends up committing to Oklahoma State. And it's going to be interesting to see how this turns out because his story is one that is fascinating. He did not start in high school ever. He never started in high school. He walked on at North Texas, develops at North Texas, gets his chance in a bowl game, plays well in the bowl game. The next year he blows up. He has 4,000 yards rush passing. For reference, Lenores had about 2,500 last year. Trinidad Chambliss, who was number one on our list from earlier, had 3,000. So this dude had almost 1,000 yards more passing than the top SEC quarterback. So he had a great year last year. But Nick, as you pointed out, that was at North Texas. Does that continue at Oklahoma State?
1: Yeah, I don't know. I think being an 11-2 North Texas team is crazy. Mm-hmm. You're going to a 1-11 Oklahoma State.
0: Yes.
1: So there's obviously going to be room for improvement. They will probably win a handful of Big 12 games, but they're not going to come out, in my opinion, and win the Big 12. And I think just like I said about South Carolina baseball, when we were talking about their transfers from Coastal, mm-hmm. there's going to be a learning curve. Mm-hmm. Because at the end of the day, Big 12, SEC, it doesn't matter. If you're stepping up a conference, the competition gets bigger and harder and stronger. And there is a learning curve. You have to learn how to play consistently against some of the top tier opponents that you see across the country.
0: That's going to be the big thing. When we talk about the Big 12 a little bit later, the Big 12 is a conference that is ripe for turnover because, as we talked about last year, the Big 12 conference was everybody was pretty good. Like, there was nobody that necessarily stood out way above everybody else. So there is opportunity for turnover for you to sort of take that conference by storm. But you said it earlier. Everybody's looking at that Kurt Cignetti model, and they're saying, like, that could be us. That could be the thing that we can do. That can work for us. And it maybe it's the new thing, or maybe that was just a one-off. We're going to find out as more of these instances start to take place. But if you're a college football fan, Oklahoma State is an experiment that we all need to keep an eye on, because if this works out for the betterment, this could be something that you see a lot more of. That being said, we talked about some of these players from Oklahoma State. We talked about 87 of those players coming in. They all have names, and we all have been given a name. When we come back for the morning meeting, we will discuss a name that is extremely popular yet illegal in the country of Argentina. This is the Early Game.
2: Wow, what a play. The Game Network. Columbia, Charleston, Florence, and Myrtle Beach.
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0: Welcome back into the early game. Preston Thorne, Nick Harvey, Jen Jensen, Elijah Campbell. That was me doing Elijah Campbell is with us. Hey, Elijah, how you doing?
1: I was going to say, a one-dimensional.
0: Elijah Campbell, you with us in spirit, brother. We appreciate you.
1: It makes me think of the Flat Sam or something that, you know, you'd have the kids send to different
0: flat
1: places.
0: Flat Stanley, that's right.
1: Flat Stanley, that's what it was. Yeah. So Flat Elijah.
0: Flat Elijah is with us. In school, we start, one of Elijah's great stories is we start school every year, usually every day with a roll call. And I would say, Jen, and you would say,
1: here.
0: All right. I would say, Nick, and you would say,
2: here.
0: I would say Elijah, and he would say, here, as he talked about his voice cracking. We know that because we do that. We call names. Names means a lot. And for today, we're going to have a discussion about a very popular name in Argentina that is actually illegal for our morning meeting.
3: Good morning. Good morning. Repeat after me. Today will be an awesome day. Let's go.

0: Everybody has a name. Everybody has a name that is given to you. Everybody has a name that is given to you by the people that have produced you. And that's one of the reasons why we take names very seriously on this show. We have to learn how to pronounce them. We have to learn their origins and all those things because they are extremely important. I, myself, I have some lore behind my name. My name is Preston Thorne. I was named after my uncle on my father's side. So it was named after Uncle Preston. Mm-hmm. And so it is a familiar name that my family came along with. And I never actually got a chance to meet Uncle Preston. So it's sort of cool. So when I hear people talk about my name, they're talking about Uncle Preston. Jen, do you have any lore behind your name, or did your parents pick the name because they thought it was beautiful? What do you have you known any of the lore behind your name?
1: Just my middle name was my dad's, and it's spelled the same. You know, it's just,
0: there you go.
1: You know, and I've that. So, and interestingly enough, my husband's middle name is the same
0: as yours,
1: as mine. So spelling and everything. Isn't that weird?
0: That is pretty. Yeah. That is pretty wild. Nick, any lore behind your name, sir?
2: Yes, I'm named after one of my late uncles who I never got to meet, as well as both of my grandfathers. So I'm my first name, Nick, is my granddad on my dad's side, my dad's dad and his brother, nice, who is also Nick. And then my middle name is James, which is my mom's dad's name. And nice, they were both veterans, both did some really cool stuff, you know, during the Korean War, World War II. So
1: it's
2: a pretty big namesake to live up
1: mm-hmm,
2: to.
1: Yeah.
0: Absolutely.
2: And so, my uncle was an ESPN radio host. So there you go.
0: There you go. So it's, again, when you hear people's names, there is some meaning behind those names, whether it's familiar or whether the parents just really love the name or something along those lines. So we always treat people's names with respect. That being said, in Argentina, I bet you could imagine what is a very popular name in Argentina. Nick, can you guess what would be a popular name in Argentina?
2: I would have to... Man, this is a tough one. It's got to be Messi.
0: It would be Messi if that was legal, but the name Messi is illegal to name your child in Argentina because Messi is registered as a surname in Argentina. And so you're not allowed to name your child a surname in Argentina because they don't want any confusion. So they wouldn't want somebody to be named like Messi. Or something along those lines. That being said, there are 100,000 Lionels in Argentina. Not to be broken by, there are, this is even better, 55,000 Lionellas. Because we got to get the women in on this too. So Lionel Messi is an extremely popular name in Argentina. However, a couple tried to name their child Messi. And once they named it, they were at the hospital. They named the child Messi. It went through on the birth certificate. The name was later flagged by the Argentinian government, by a local municipality, and saying that this name is illegal moving forward. So there are a few children in Argentina named Messi, but in Argentina, because that is a surname, you're not allowed to do that in Argentina. Now, that hasn't stopped people from the rest of the world from naming their children Messi because, as this article on Yahoo states, there are 11 Messis in Argentina. Because what happens is parents just try and slip it through the cracks, mm-hmm, and some have gotten through.
1: Are they able to change the spelling at all? Is that...
0: That's really interesting. Didn't say that in the article, but I would imagine there's probably some creativity that might come along, mm-hmm, where I can, you know, play around with some of the spelling. So 11 folks have gotten it through. Other folks have been flagged and they were told that they had to change their names. But there are 265 French men named Messi in France.
1: Messi.
0: 363 in Brazil, which is very interesting because I feel like if you was going for a soccer player in Brazil, you might want to name it after a Brazilian soccer player, right? I feel like that might be putting a target. Nick, don't you think that might be putting a target on your child's back?
2: Yeah, absolutely, because you have Neymar, who's Brazilian.
0: Yeah, Neymar's right there. So if you're Brazilian and you name your child Messi, that might be a tough spot for your child to be growing up in. But
1: yeah, it could get messy for your child.
0: There you go. But that's not the most important part, because in Peru, there are 3,500 Messis. Apparently, the name is very, very popular. Very, very popular in Peru. And that is where the most Messis in the world are currently live. Now, if you look at the numbers, especially in Argentina, out of the 100,000 Lionels that are currently registered, 87% of them are 19 years or younger. So we obviously can see that this name is directly linked to the ascendance of this amazing athlete. Not surprising. But right now, go ahead, Nick.
2: No, I just think that's, I don't know, because I went and did some research while we were talking about this. Allegedly, this law became a thing like in the 1880s. So this wasn't a messy thing, I guess.
0: Right.
2: Maybe.
0: It was on the books. However, it was one of these laws that was on the books that they probably didn't have to enforce.
2: Right. Until this started happening.
0: Until this started happening. And so, as of right now, well, not of as of right now, but as in 2023, and I could imagine if they win this World Cup again, and if he keeps scoring the way he does, it's only going to be more. But as of right now, 1 in 47 children in Argentina right now are either named Lionel or Leonella.
1: I mean, the Leonella, I just really, because it just kind of makes me think of Salmonella, you know?
2: That's the one that gets me. Like, that's what's killing
1: you. What are you doing?
2: Leonella.
0: Listen, man, listen. Listen, they probably had Lionel locked in, and then they were like, it's a girl. And they're like, Leonella.
1: Oh, my gosh. I wonder what my mom would have done, because she argued she thought I was a boy. And so she's like, but it's Matthew. And she said, and the doctor said, well, you can call her Matthew, but she's still a girl. So I'm kind of picturing this. Mathena? Like, what would I have been if they had gone that route? Interesting.
0: There would have been a way for it to go. So, listen, we know this is directly connected. Myself, my child is named after the GOAT, Simone. So we named our child after an athlete.
1: Yeah.
0: So this is a possible thing. I understand that this happens. But in Argentina, as of 2023, 1 in 47 children were named either Lionel or Leonella. And that is fantastic. And if they win this World Cup,
1: wow,
0: that number is going to increase exponentially. When we come back, we have been talking about my NFL fandom, and we have somebody who is here to advocate on behalf of one NFC Central franchise, NFC North franchise, my bad, to advocate on behalf of one franchise. Nick will state his case of why I should be a Vikings fan coming up next.
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0: And last year, we went through an exercise where Preston picks a team, because I don't traditionally have an NFL team. I kind of stopped having NFL teams once my friends started playing in the league, because then I would just be cheering for my friends. I wasn't necessarily cheering for teams, so I would just be cheering for my guys that were playing in the league. But now that we're old and I don't have any more friends playing in the league, now I can get back to being a fan of a team. And so last year, through a rigorous exercise, I ended up with the Falcons. Rise up. Was not a great year last year, but I did get the full Falcon experience. And so I'm grateful for that. And in my gratitude, I am moving on, because these are one-year contracts that I'm signing. That being said, we have Nick Harvey here with us on through the wonders of technology. And Nick, this is going to be your opportunity, because first and foremost, you are a Vikings fan. My first question is, how and why? Go.
1: Very simple explanation, actually. So my brother, well, I say simple. My brother, who's in the Army, was stationed out in Colorado for a couple of years, probably 4 or 5 years ago now, was roommates with a guy whose cousin is CJ Ham, the former fullback for the Minnesota Vikings.
0: Okay.
1: He just retired this past season. But CJ was a guy who I ended up getting to meet like over the phone one time. Super, super nice guy.
0: Mm-hmm.
1: And then the Vikings came down to Charlotte, played the Panthers a couple years ago while I was in college. Me and one of my roommates, who's a Vikings fan, went up to go watch the game. Met CJ in person, took a picture with him.
0: Tight.
1: Super nice interaction. A couple months go by. My birthday, which is in January, comes around. And I get the picture of me and CJ as a birthday present from my brother that CJ signed. So after
0: nice.
1: That, I was like, dude, this is my guy. Like,
0: okay.
1: Super nice dude, really, really cool guy. And I'll be honest with you, Preston, I know you want me to convince you to be a Vikings fan. I'm having a tough time because CJ's retired.
0: Oh!
1: And CJ was like the primary reason that I was a big Minnesota fan.
0: This is very interesting.
1: I feel like we're in a very similar dilemma at this point, because I'll tell you, like, my mom grew up in Ohio, right on the Pennsylvania border during the time that Terry Bradshaw was running the NFL, and is a huge Steelers fan.
0: Okay.
1: So I am having myself a personal struggle where I'm like, well, I grew up a Steelers fan as a kid, but I've been with the Vikings. I've got Vikings jerseys. I've got Vikings merch. Like, I just, and you know this because we've had this debate a bunch, and I know how much you love Nine.
0: It's my guy. You know that. You know this.
1: I do know this. And it's honestly like, that would be my main selling point, other than who wouldn't want to be in a stadium full of people where a big drum gets hit twice and then everybody claps and goes, skull! Like, if you've been watching the soccer tournament. And you see, I think it's the Norwegian fans that are doing the little rowing exercises. It's basically the same thing, and it's really entertaining and very fun to do.
0: Very similar.
1: I'll tell you, that game in Charlotte that we went to, man, like, there was a skull chant that broke out in the upper sections because the Vikings ended up winning that game, and I was having the time of my life. But I don't know.
0: So what you're telling me is you're at a fandom crossroads yourself.
1: A little bit.
0: And yeah. That's fine.
1: And, you know, there are some people out there who would say, oh, well, you're a bandwagon fan. And I would tell you no, because the Steelers, if I say, let's say I choose the Steelers and I go back to my roots here with what I grew up, who I grew up pulling for. Pittsburgh, it hasn't won a Super Bowl since I was in elementary school.
0: Yeah.
1: They haven't gotten past the first round in a long time either.
0: Hence the reason why they have a new coach this year.
1: Right. So I'm not sitting here and saying I'm choosing a better team, because Minnesota is about equal with what Pittsburgh's done over the last 5 years. If you want to look at that sample size, I just don't think it's that big of a deal. I get it. But also, we're from a state, Preston, where there aren't professional football teams.
0: Mm-hmm.
1: And the Panthers are the closest thing. Sure. But I didn't grow up pulling for the teams that were closest to me because they were the closest to me. I grew up with what was instilled on me by my parents, who were from two separate areas. My dad's from New York originally, so I'm, you know, a Rangers fan, a Yankees fan, things of that nature. But football, especially the NFL, I've always kind of had, you know, I guess a little bit of a, I'll root for this team. I want to

0: this team win. If I'm watching games, like, I'm not rooting for a specific team to win or lose necessarily. I'm just enjoying it, unless I don't like the football team, in which case I will heavily root against them.
1: That being said, all right, I hear you. That being said, it was going to be very difficult to convince me of fandom. It all hinges on my guy, J.J. McCarthy, and whether or not he's starting at quarterback. But I don't think they brought Kyler Murray in to sit the bench. With that being said, and what you know about this team, does Kyler Murray make this team better, and or vice versa? Does the team make Kyler Murray better?
0: I think as good as their defense is makes Kyler Murray better, because mm-hmm. the offense sure as heck isn't going to be the one you're writing home about,
1: right?
0: In my opinion. I think they've got a couple more years of Justin Jefferson before he gets truly tired of the inconsistency and he wants out. They haven't had consistency, in my opinion, on that offense in three seasons at least. And like when Kirk Cousins went on a legacy run and then they ended up going to it was the Giants, I think, that they played a couple years ago. I remember watching that game and thinking, oh, this is a runaway. This will be easy. They're going to the next round. And then they lost. And then, you know, Sam Darnold comes in. He has a great year. And then they flop against the Rams. So it's a consistent nature of, like, it's fun to watch the team until it's not. And the offense, to me, is never exciting enough unless Justin Jefferson's making a lot of plays. So I would love to tell you that I want you to pull for Minnesota and this is who you should sign your one-year contract with, but I am at the same crossroads you are at this point, and maybe we should make this a joint team search.
1: This has been part of my thing because I am looking for a friend in this fandom. I did have Tyler Head last year, and Tyler explicitly warned me that I should not make the choice to be a Falcons fan. He warned me last year, and he was absolutely correct. But when we come back, I do want to have this discussion because maybe it's just for us as United States citizens, patriots, and fans to just accept our place in the soccer world. And there is a parallel to where that is between soccer and another international game that Nick knows a lot about. When we come back, we'll have that discussion. This is the Early Game.
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4: 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Analytics are great until they steal history. The guy's dealing, and he's got gas left in the tank. Let him finish the story. Bring back a little Nolan Ryan. I'm John Lund.
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11: Life matters. There is pain and trouble at my house. One of my beautiful daughters has been introduced to the world of orthodontics. She's uncomfortable at times, and some days she regrets even beginning the process at all. The thing that keeps her on track and gives her courage is the promise of a beautiful smile with perfectly aligned teeth. That image keeps her going. Sometimes all we need to help us through the tough times is a goal that will make it all worthwhile. She knows that the wires won't be there forever, and neither will the pain. Her vision of the future makes it worthwhile. The Bible says Jesus endured the cross while despising its shame because of future joy that was set before him. What was that joy? It was everyone who would receive his offer of eternal life. It was the possibility of changed lives for you and me. His vision of a future that includes us made it worthwhile for Christ. As one songwriter said, when he was on the cross, we were on his mind. This is Stephen Chitty, pastor of Christian Life. Remember, life matters, and so do you.
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1: Welcome back into the early game. Preston Thorne, Jen Jensen, Nick Harvey, Elijah Campbell. And while Nick may not be a Skol guy in the foreseeable future, I do know that Nick will be and will always be a hockey guy, correct?
0: That is bona fide truth.
1: Bona fide truth. That being said, you experienced the ultimate high of your national team taking on another squad, a squad who was traditionally known as the better team, the better country, and winning. How did that feel for you as a U.S. hockey fan?
0: I can tell you this. It was worth the 6:30 wake up or whatever it was that morning for on a weekend, mind you, to watch them win the gold medal. I mean, that was like, it was just, I don't know. It was such a special experience for somebody who grew up in South Carolina where the sport's not super prominent, super popular, and to be able to watch the U.S. win gold and then immediately call my dad, share that moment with him, was just super, super cool for me. And like it, as a sports fan in general, it's always cool to see your team win a championship. But when it's a team in the U.S. in hockey that hasn't done it in so long, and it's not something you've seen in your lifetime, like it was just a surreal experience. So, so cool to witness that.
1: Well, you said a couple of things that I want to kind of draw the parallels between, obviously, hockey and soccer, which is happening right now. One, you said they haven't done it in so long, so that the United States had actually done it in hockey, correct?
0: Yes.
1: Right. We have never done it in soccer. However, that we've made some valiant efforts. We've made some attempts. And that being said, can you relate to the soccer fan right now? What advice would you give for the soccer fan right now who I'm seeing online and in person are spiraling? What type of advice would you give to them as a fan of a niche sport that is not the United States' first sport, but is something that you truly love? What sort of advice could you give to maybe the fans who are struggling with the United States' current placement in international soccer?
0: I mean, the way that the U.S. performed in this year's tournament, right? Like it's the same thing for national sports with hockey, because soccer is a year-round sport. Hockey is a seasonal sport. But when you get the Olympics or you get these big tournaments and you expect your team to perform well, and honestly, like I think the U.S. took leaps and bounds this year with soccer. Like they made significant improvement, but at the end of the day, they still were the U.S. by the end of the tournament. Mm-hmm. So to some degree, I don't know. I guess my advice would be the wait is worth it.
1: Okay.
0: Like just wait. I think the U.S. is on the come up in soccer. I think they've done a really good job, but they have to build off of what they've done. They can't just say, oh, that was awesome, I'm glad we got that far, and then leave it at that. Because that is a thing that you've seen before. Some teams, even in professional sports, not necessarily national competition, they get really close and they go, man, what a feeling it was to get that close. And it wasn't, you know, the ultimate title. So I think to a degree, you have to hope that the U.S. continues to build this. But it took a long time for the U.S. to build the hockey culture that
1: right.
0: it does.
1: Right.
0: It didn't just happen overnight. And the U.S., I mean, you look at drafts and stuff like that. A lot of European players and a lot of Canadian players still get drafted, no doubt. But there is a significant rise in the amount of U.S. players getting drafted to the NHL. And I think you're seeing similar with soccer. I mean, Christian Pulisic kind of, in a way, has set the standard for U.S. players. Like, hey, you can be good enough to play in the Premier League or in the Euro Leagues or whatever it may be. It's possible. And there are kids out there that are talented enough. But it's the development that comes from the U.S. soccer program as to whether or not this, you know, if you want to call it tradition for the U.S. to continue to make deeper and deeper runs in the biggest tournament.
1: Yeah, I mean, obviously, I think this conversation could, because I do see a lot of parallels between these two sports and the mm-hmm. country's placement in the sports. But I think you hit on a good point with Christian Pulisic, because he's obviously being much maligned for his performance during this World Cup, but that would be, you would be remiss not to understand that he is probably the most decorated, the best United States player that we have produced. He just didn't produce in this moment. And, but there's going to have to be more of that production in order for us to compete on the international stage, which we've seen in hockey.
0: Yeah, no, 100%. I mean, that's, again, it's all about, like, I don't know. I get where people are coming from with the Pulisic talk, but at the same time, you're talking about a guy who probably wasn't 100%. I mean, that's just like in any, again, when you look at and you want to draw the comparison to professional sports, it's where, I don't know, I guess the difference between hockey and soccer is you see a lot of guys fall down and get hurt in soccer. And you look at the Olympics or you look at the Stanley Cup final in hockey and guys are playing.
1: Hold on a second. Can you imagine Jack Murphy? Is that his name?
0: The gold medal scorer, Jack Hughes.
1: Jack Hughes. Can you imagine what Jack Hughes would have acted like on a soccer pitch if he would he would have called murder. It would have been over if that would have happened on a soccer pitch. That's a very interesting point. But I just think that is something that's worth discussion. Maybe we can bring that discussion back around on Monday, because yeah. You are somebody who has some expertise in the understanding the developmental aspect of United States in a niche sport where a lot of people are being involved. When we come back to start the third and long hour, we're going to reset on this quarterback list. We're going to talk about why Wylan Norris is outside looking in and what he can do to get back in. This is the early game.
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9: Welcome back into the Early Game. Preston Thorne, Jen Jensen, Nick Harvey, Elijah Campbell. He's moved into the 803 studios with us, and this is the Early Game Goes Long. Elijah, how you doing today, sir? All right. Not too much to him to say today, but Elijah is with us in spirit in 1D. And we are having a lot of discussion today. So, we started off the show today talking about another list because the Early Game loves lists. We love lists. And in honor of Elijah, we are going to talk about another list. This list is about the most important position on the field. The quarterback, Chris Lowe, has come out with a list listing the top 10 SEC quarterbacks. This is not based on draft position. This is based on what he sees as their future production in the 2026 season coming up. Now, we went through and we talked about the top five. Now, there's a name that I think is auspiciously missing from the top five. So I'll go through this. I'll start from top five. And when I go through the five, Nick Harvey, I want you to give me your reaction to the name that I say in the top five, preferably with a sound. Last time we did words. This time we're going to do a sound. So let's start with this. Number five, Sam Levitt.
10: I don't know if you caught that sound or not. Just a little
9: a pishaw, like as in dismissal.
10: Yeah.
9: Okay.
10: Yeah.
9: I like it. All right. Number five, Sam Levitt. Number four, John Mateer. Okay. Elijah Campbell would say yippee. That would be his sound for John Mateer. Number three, Gunnar Stockton. I would believe that would be him being tough. Is that him taking on another hit?
10: Yeah, that was it. That was physical and tough.
9: That was him being physically tough. I like it. Number two, Arch Manning.
10: Trying to think of sounds is tough.
9: How about, I think I might have one for you. Cha-ching.
10: Okay. Oh, yep, like that one.
9: Money sounds. Number one, Trinidad Chambliss.
10: Also, cha-ching.
9: Cha-ching would work well here, too. Maybe a judge's gavel.
10: Oh, that's I was just thinking about a gavel. That's a good one.
9: Maybe a gavel might work for him. So if you were paying attention, the top five quarterbacks, according to Chris Lowe, in the SEC for 2026 are number five, Sam Leavitt, number four, John Mattier, number three, Gunnar Stockton, number two, Arch Manning, and number one, Trinidad Chambliss. That obviously leaves us with some discussion because our guy is not in the top five. He's outside looking in, right on the outside, as if he was knocking on the door, and they're trying to figure out who he is, and they want to let him in. Number six, Lenoris Sellers. Lenoris is right outside the top five, and if we look at the reasons why Lenoris is outside the top five, I want to go to the actual article. Let's see if I can pull this up here. And let's look at what Chris Lowe has to say about Lenoris. He says, if Lenoris can return to his form from 2 years ago, look out. And I think that's the most important part of the evaluation process with Lenoris, is that a lot of people's perspective is clouded by the performance that was in 2025. What do you think, Nick?
10: Yeah, I completely agree. I mean, this is the same guy who, let's not forget, single-handedly almost beat LSU. I mean, like, if anybody thinks about the LSU game from two seasons ago, you think about Lenoris on that QB draw where he takes off up the middle of the field, makes a defender miss, and goes for, I don't know, it was a 60-some, 70-something yard touchdown run. Like, the guy was, I would argue, right up there to be in the conversation of a generational talent type of player in 2024.
9: Mm-hmm.
10: And so I think, to some degree, and some of the passes that he completed. I mean, he was really good on the run. He fit the offense, I thought, really well in year one. He answered a lot of doubts very, very early in his career. And then in year two, really the end of year one, when Mike Shula was kind of slipping into taking over the offense for that bowl game. And then obviously last year, we saw his offense in full effect, and it wasn't a Lenoris Sellers offense. It was in a way, a complacent offense, I guess you could say. And there was a simple description in my mind where he just didn't want Lenoris to get hurt. He was trying to save him almost in a way, it felt like, by not having a lot of these QB designed runs. But then again, the offense itself, I mean, the offensive line had a lot of struggles last year. And that prevents a quarterback of his stature, of his nature, of being able to do what he really is supposed to do or be able to do, I guess you could say. So I don't know. I do think 2026 or 2025 rather clouded a lot of judgment on Lenoris Sellers, and I don't think that he is completely to blame. I think there were some decisions where you could say, "All right, hey, that's part of growing up and developing into a better quarterback and seeing what you can and can't do." But I think we didn't see a lot of what he can and can't do because he was confined to this forced nature of becoming a pocket passer last season.
9: Yeah, I agree with that sentiment totally. And one of the things that you said is something that I think is even more interesting, is this idea of they were trying to preserve Lenoris, but in the act of preserving him, they didn't actually get a chance to use him to his full capabilities. And so I say this before, and I say this a lot of times, it's like, man, hey, man, at some point, you're going to have to break out the fine china and use it, because that's what it's designed for. It's great in the cabinet, or if you think about like your clothes, like sometimes you're just going to have to wear your clothes, because they're not doing you any good in the closet. Yes, when you wear them, they might get stained or they might get ruined, but the point is for you to be able to wear them. And it's this same idea they had with Lenoris last year by trying to reduce his amount of running, trying to keep him in the pocket, making him do all these things that were not natural to his type of game. And it seemed like they were trying to make him into an NFL style quarterback when he was not in the NFL. And that just doesn't seem like it's a thing that was beneficial. It wasn't beneficial for him. And so with a new offensive system coming in, and this is why I think Chris Lowe does a good job of evaluating it. And maybe that's why, based on the performance, you could maybe put him at six, even though I think Nick and I both agree that Sam Levin's got to get out of here, right?
10: That dude does not belong in the club.
9: He doesn't get. If anything, if I was Lenoris and Marcel Reed, I would be like, hey, why is he there? Everybody else, yeah. I can understand, but I don't. Matter of fact, it would probably be Sam Levin and John Mateer because I think they're both fine, but I don't think either one of them are better than Lenoris or Marcel Reed. But That's neither here nor there. Let me finish reading the write-up for Lenoris. So it said that the Gamecocks need Sellers to be more accurate and more decisive in the pocket. But when he does escape, he's next to impossible to get on the ground. That's very accurate. Anthony Wright, Gamecock legend, A1, said something that is really interesting that I think we should all listen to when it comes to evaluating Lenoris. His biggest takeaway for Lenoris is that he needs to improve his ability to anticipate the receivers becoming open. So last year when you would see Lenoris in this pocket, in the pocket, it sometimes it felt like he was holding on the ball too long. And to me, being a dumb lineman, I'm like, throw the ball. What are you doing? Right? You know what I'm saying? But I'm not a quarterback, so I can't see all the things. And A1 is saying, as a quarterback, and this has to come down to trusting in your coordinators, trusting your receivers. A lot of times you have to throw the ball before they're actually open. Sometimes you have to anticipate them being open, and you have to throw the ball where they're going to be and not where they are. And he was saying that he didn't feel like that was part of Lenoris' game that was developed as of last year.
10: I agree with that. I mean, I think that there were times where he did, in a way, anticipate properly, but he was overthrowing receivers. Like, mm-hmm. It was almost like he was over-anticipating where they were going to be. Mm-hmm. And I think that caused some issue. And I don't think that that's an accuracy thing more than it is he's trying to become that quarterback that can anticipate where his receivers are going to be open and when off of the where they're breaking their routes. But I think he got a little bit ahead of himself here and there, overthrowing them, thinking that they're steps ahead of where they were, and it's just not the case. So I think, yeah, that's a huge thing you're going to want to see improvement out of this year is not, I mean, some of it's anticipation, but like you just said, a lot of it is trust. Trusting your receiver to do his job, get where he needs to be, because you know where that ball's supposed to go. And if they're not there, it's only trouble.
9: Well, the last part of trust is this. He has to ultimately trust in his offensive line. We'll talk more about that on Monday when Nick is back in studio with us. He ultimately has to trust in his offensive line. And when you are sacked 43 times, it is very difficult to have any sort of trust that your offensive line is going to protect you.
10: Yeah. Yeah. that is 43 times. I don't think I had actually seen that number recently, at least. And I just, your reminder of that just hurt me all over again.
9: Yeah, 43 for that was 131st in the country, according to Chris Lowe and according to some other sources. I saw 43 and I saw 42. Either way, if out of the times that I drop back, if I'm sacked 43 times, Nick, that doesn't even take into account the amount of times I'm under pressure or the other times that I escape pressure. So if I'm sacked 43 times, either A, I'm not going to trust my lineman. B, if a play takes some time to develop, I'm going to have happy feet in the pocket because I feel like I'm in, we talked about anticipation. Well, I'm anticipating getting sacked. I can't anticipate a route when I'm thinking that I'm going to get hit or sacked. So I think that does have a lot to do with his lack of development last year and why his numbers looked the way they did.
10: I can 100% agree. I mean, again, we talked about how they wanted to mold him into a pocket passer, but you have to be more Lenoris Sellers than a pocket passer when you're working with the offensive line that they had last year.
9: Right.
10: We know that he has the talent to scramble and be unbelievable to watch on the field. 3rd and 16. You think about some of the iconic plays he's formed in only the first couple years of his college career and his playing career in you know, I mean, borderline professional level. When you talk about SEC play, I would argue it's pretty close. But again, I'm all for wanting to see him progress as a thrower. But I think you have to acknowledge the guy is one of the most dynamic running mobile quarterbacks in the country, and not letting him do what he is successful or most capable of doing is a disservice to him. And when you don't have a line that can protect him long enough to where he has to scramble and be throwing like he's out of his mind, like, that doesn't help. It's making him look bad because, again, you're making him do things he shouldn't have to do.
9: So Lenoris is number 6 on Chris Lowe's list. There will obviously be more lists. We'll see how this turns out. Our position that in order for the Gamecocks to have the season that we all want him to have, he's going to need to finish in that top 5 because that type of performance is going to ensure that we're moving the ball on offense, that we're making plays, and that we're scoring points that he has. That being said, yesterday Elijah said that a bold prediction had dropped and that the Gamecocks were predicted to play the Nebraska Cornhuskers in the Music City Bowl. Nick, I didn't get your reaction for that. Let's get another noise here. Nick, what is your reaction noise-wise for that bowl prediction?
10: Ooh.
9: Okay.
10: Okay. I'll give you more on I'm very intrigued by this, and I'll tell you all about why.
9: All right. Well, you know what? Because we have another bro prediction. When we come back on the other side, I want to hear why Nick is intrigued with that Music City prediction and what that means for the Gamecocks in the 2026 season. This is the early game.
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17: Osteoporosis affects millions of people in the United States and around the world. It's a disease that basically causes someone's bones to become weak, brittle, and porous, which can increase their risk of fractures. Now, the good news here is there are things you can do other than, or in addition to, taking medications to prevent fractures before it's too late. One is to up your intake of calcium and vitamin D. You also want to eat more protein. One functional medicine dietitian told us that that helps build muscle, and if you're building muscle strength, then you are also building bone strength. You want to be mindful of your workouts. The best ways to build bone density, one therapist told us, are going to be resistance exercises like lifting weights, and also exercises that make your bones take a bit of an impact, such as jumping or even running, just loading the bones a little bit more. I'm Dr. Sanjay Gupta, helping you live a better life.
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0: Welcome back into the early game. Preston Thorne, Nick Harvey, Jen Jensen, Elijah Campbell. What's up, Elijah? How you doing? Good to hear from you, sir. Appreciate you. Well, we've been having a lot of conversation today. We just finished talking about Lenoris and his placement in the SEC quarterback rankings, according to Chris Lowe. And we had Steve that called in, and Steve wanted to comment on that. Steve, you still there, brother?
1: I am here, and listen, enjoy your show.
0: Thank you.
1: Two things. One, it's up to the NFL to develop. I'm sorry. Shane's got to win, and like you said, for him to win in the SEC, he's got to use that fine china, man. I know that's not popular among a lot of, you know, college is supposed to be for development. But in today's world, you better show wins, so you better use what you got while you got it. And leave it to the pros to develop his passing game. And two, and then I'll hang up and listen to your comment. I said it after, and I know bowl games do not mean what they used to mean, but how much do you guys think Lenoris may have been exposed by Illinois and what they did to him in that bowl game? And how much do you think Tate being out there on Lenoris affected his stats? And maybe because we all know, I mean, it's hard for a quarterback. This is this kid's fourth offensive coordinator now at South Carolina, third or fourth. How hard is that on that? To me, that is more about – to me, that is harder on his development than asking him to do what comes natural to him. So two things. One, the Illinois game, did it expose him and we never adjusted? And how do you feel about the OC switch-ups? And I'll let you go. And again, enjoy your show, guys. Take care.
0: Thank you, Steve. We appreciate your call. Let's start from the back end. The Illinois game, I initially thought it was just a one-off thing. I thought that was just a bad performance. Was hoping, I just wrote it off as it's just a bowl game. They didn't have the time to prepare, but actually it seemed like it was foreshadowing for the year that came along. And I don't know whether that was necessarily the way to necessarily play them, and this is why we can't figure it out, because we still had Mike Shula making the play calling. And so I don't know if it was necessarily a referendum on Lenoris or if it was a referendum on the way Mike Shula intended to use Lenoris for next year, but we know that it didn't work. And so, yeah, that game was more important in the future than I thought it was going to be, than I anticipated. I initially just wrote it off as a one-off type of thing. To your first point, and I wholeheartedly agree with you, Steve, and I'm going to add something else to this. In a bygone era where college athletes were not compensated monetarily, I do think there was a little bit of a tug of saying, like, we don't want to use this guy's we don't want to run the tread off the tire before he gets to the NFL, before he has a chance to actually earn a living doing this thing. And I would have agreed with that, because there were a lot of coaches, football, you could see it in baseball a lot of times, where they would throw a guy's arm off and he would never have an opportunity to capitalize on his talents because he got used up in college and he wouldn't necessarily be compensated. But that's not the era that we live in now. These players are well compensated. They are given a lot of money. And I agree with you, Steve. They're given that money to have their name, image, and likeness attached to a winning program. And so, yeah, I think the concept of saying we need to save them or let that happen in the NFL, nah, I think they should be used as much or as needed to win as possible. Nick, do you have anything on that?
2: No, I completely agree with you. 100% I agree. And it's kind of like I was just mentioning, you know, I felt like they confined Lenoris a little bit and didn't let him move and run and use his body. Like, you're trying to, I guess I can see where they were trying to develop him, but at the same time, like, you want scouts to see his talent for what it is.
0: Right.
2: You got to let him do what he's going to do. Like I just said, like, you can't let him wait and then show off what he can do when he gets to the league. His draft stock falls when you don't let him do what you've seen him do.
0: Yeah, when you think about the quarterbacks who are dynamic in the NFL, the two of them that come to mind are Josh Allen and Lamar Jackson. And those guys are not quote unquote conventional quarterbacks, or even Patrick Mahomes, not necessarily a conventional quarterback. And if an OC was to look at Patrick Mahomes and say, you know what, Patrick, we're going to make you stand in the pocket, go through whole field reads and do that, his game would, a larger part of the game that makes him special, you would be taken away. So I do think that Kendall Briles is more equipped to handle a talent like this. He's more adept at creating an offense around a special talent, and I do think we'll see more positive results this year. And if we see more positive results, the Gamecocks are predicted as of now, based on yesterday's prediction, and we have a new one today, to be playing in the Music City Bowl. And Nick said, Nick, why did you say, when you were heard about the Gamecocks playing the Nebraska Cornhuskers in the Music City Bowl predicted?
2: I think there's a lot of interesting storylines that come with it.
0: Absolutely.
2: You think about, first and foremost, you fired your offensive line coach last year, in Lonnie Teasley, who is now a coach at Nebraska.
0: Correct.
2: He brought some players with him.
0: Correct.
2: There's going to be several names that if they, let's just say we get that far and they see each other, like, yeah, you're going to see a lot of old teammates. You're going to see your old coach for some of these guys who did stay at South Carolina. I think that creates a very, and talk about the whole coaching staff, who's going to see one of their former colleagues. Like, that is a lot of fun. And obviously he's no longer with Nebraska, but you also prior to that had Marcus Satterfield, who is a Cornhusker, as the offensive coordinator, and had been with the program. Matt Rhule likes to keep his friends close.
0: He does. I will say this, as much as I trash Matt Rhule on this program, he's loyal. And if you are a friend of Matt Rhule, you are a friend for life, and you will have a job. And that is a very high virtue. So I'm not mad at that.
2: Yeah, and that's just it. I mean, you know, Coach Teasley made several stops with Matt Rhule prior to coming to South Carolina. Now he's back with him. Satterfield was obviously with him on the Panthers, and also, you know, was at that previous stop in Temple as well. So, I mean, it's they all evidently they've got a close connection with one another.
0: Correct. Correct. I do think that would be an interesting game. Now, the Music City Bowl qualified, met Elijah's qualifications for acceptable results this year. And his qualifications was that it had to be in or around New Year's. And it also had to be playing a Big Ten team. So it did meet this qualifications. The Gamecocks were predicted to make another bowl by the Sporting News. This time, it was the Armed Forces Bowl. Now, the Armed Forces Bowl takes place on December 23rd. And do you know who they were predicted to play in the Armed Forces Bowl, Nick?
2: I have not seen this one yet.
0: I'm glad. I didn't put it on the grid, so I hope you didn't see it. They are predicted to play the Nebraska Cornhuskers in the Armed Forces Bowl.
2: Wow. So basically all signs point to Nebraska at the end of the season if things don't go quite as we thought they would.
0: Well, that would mean that it didn't go quite as Nebraska hoped either, because last year in the Armed Forces Bowl you had the Rice Owls, who were 5-8, and the Texas State Bobcats, who were 7-6.
2: Yeah.
0: Last year's game was on January 2nd. This year's will be on the 23rd. So it would not meet either one. Well, it meet one of his criteria in the Big Ten. It would just be a failing Big Ten school. If we were to play in the Armed Forces Bowl, would you consider that a successful season, Nick?
2: No. And I don't even know that I consider the Music City Bowl a successful season. I think you need another Orange Bowl or a Citrus Bowl, not an Orange Bowl, but a Citrus Bowl or you know, I mean, heck, even give me a Pop-Tart Bowl for all I care. Like, I would love to go to a Pop-Tart Bowl. It's not a premiere, but it has become one of the more favorites because of all the antics that happen during the game. At least put us in a bowl game that people are entertained by watching.
0: People at least
2: see the product on the field or the Pop-Tarts sacrificing themselves at the end of the game.
0: At least people want to be entertained. When we come back, we will revisit the biggest story this week. And I think the biggest story this week is the momentum that the Gamecocks have made in recruiting. We'll come back on the early game.
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3: And now, a new spot to listen.

Welcome back into the early game. Preston Thorne, Jen Jensen, Nick Harvey, Elijah Campbell with us in spirit, brother. How you doing today? Good? Good. Good to hear that from you. Want to recap what I think is the biggest story of the week. So if you haven't been paying attention, or if you're just catching up, or if you're just tuning in, one, welcome. Appreciate you being here. But two, also, let's talk about what I think is the biggest story of the week. And I think the biggest story of the week is

0: plays such a prominent role in sports, right? But the big thing that stands out for me with all of this is you got one of the top prospects in the country. Obviously, you probably used a significant amount of your NIL budget for 2027 to do it. But I think it maybe just further solidifies that NIL is taking shape as, hey, if we give you enough, they'll come play. And I think if the resources keep coming for football, they'll continue to build good recruiting classes, even though you did have a less than promising season. I think it used to be you're committing to the best teams in the country, or you're committing to the teams where you're going to have a chance to make a name for yourself early in your college career. That's, in my opinion, not necessarily the case anymore. You're not going to a team to be the star or anything like that. You're going to teams who have a lot of money to give you. And I think that's something that obviously we need some, maybe some reform or some sort of change on. But I think regardless of that, you just landed a top prospect. You also then maybe even hours later, a day later, landed another top prospect. I think things come in waves, and right now you're seeing a lot of the good considering all that happened last season, which is really exciting if you're a Gamecock football fan. You're watching a team that went and had one of the most mediocre seasons in the Shane Beamer era, if not the most mediocre season in the Shane Beamer era, turn around and pick up right where they left off in recruiting and have the potential to have a really strong 2027 class regardless of result.
1: Well, Joshua is an overall top 20 recruit in the country. And to the point that you're making, the one of the conversations that we've always had around South Carolina is, do we have the financial resources to compete with other schools? He picked South Carolina. As of now, he's committed to us over Michigan, Texas A&M, and Auburn. No one would say that those three schools are at a lack of financial resources. And so what my position has always been is we just need to have enough financial resources to be in the conversation. Whether or not we're the final bidder or final and best offer or whatever the case is, what we can tell from this is that we have committed enough resources. We have enough resources to be able to be in the conversation. And once you're in the conversation, I think it's probably best fit, culture, all of other things come into play after that. But yes, Joshua Dobson, 5-star, top 20 recruit in the nation, is a huge, started off a huge week. Then you had Davion Jones, who played with Josh when they were early in high school. Then on top of that, you had Nate Carson, who is an interior offensive lineman, which you and I talked about, is a new distinction in recruiting. I'm not sure when it started. Maybe Wes and Chris could help us with this. But this has been a new thing that has happened. But regardless of what it is, him being an interior offensive lineman in state has only solidified two things. The offensive line position, showing that they are still recruiting high-level offensive linemen, showing that the new coach can come in and forge a relationship with the offensive linemen, because that was a big thing that everybody was nervous about in letting Lonnie Teasley go. It wasn't the on-field performance. That wasn't necessarily up to par. But Lonnie Teasley is a hell of a recruiter. And everybody was nervous about that, right?
0: Yep.
1: And so that was the big thing. That was the big thing everybody was nervous about. You had Coach Clemens coming here. Would he be able to recruit? Would he be able to recruit the area? And I think this is a big-time answer to that, with Nate being from being a local guy. So he answers the offensive line question. He also answers the idea of being able to recruit in-state talent, which people were questioning before this.
0: Right. Well, and it's funny too, because I've probably mentioned this before, but when I was with the program several years ago, for the amount of time that I was, Lonnie was one of those guys who, yes, he was a great recruiter, but it wasn't even necessarily like his favorite part of the job. He enjoyed building the relationships with the guys once they were in the facility. And that was something that was so interesting to me, because he was such a good recruiter. Like he was great. He was very personable, but like he never, I guess he presented it in a different way, if that makes sense. Like he was a very quiet guy. Mm-hmm. And so to see him just kill it on the recruiting trail like he did was so remarkably impressive, considering the day to day that you saw him. But I do think you're getting somebody in Coach Clemens who is a very stern person. He just comes across that way. Like he is the offensive line coach. Like yeah. You see a guy who looks like Randy Clements and you're like, yeah, that dude's coaching the big nasty. Yeah, there's no doubt.

0: When you see Coach Clemens, it's like, oh, I know what position he coaches. Very clearly.
1: Yeah. Undoubtedly the offensive line coach. And I think that in a way does present to people in the right direction, if that makes sense. Like, when you see a guy who looks like that, you're like, yeah, I want to play for that guy. Mm-hmm. That guy looks like he would 100%, you know, stand 10 toes down on the guys who he's coaching and teaching and everything of that nature. Like, he's going to fight real hard for his guys, but also he's a tough dude in general. And that's who you want to play for, is somebody who takes it that seriously.
0: I don't have the name in front of me, which is my fault, but you have Coach Clemens and his assistant that played for him, I don't have his name in front of me. So there's sort of a two-prong attack where you have the old wise veteran, the old, I was going to say crusty, but that's not the word that I'm looking for, but kind of the word that I'm looking for. Curmudgeon, maybe. And I don't know Coach Clemens, but he just fits what I think I know about offensive line guys. And then he has a younger, spry guy, and they sort of are able to tag team this O-line from both angles and figure out how to get better production out of them. That being said, does the 2027 class, the Gamecocks also have commits from the 2028 class, which is not that far in the future, even though it feels like it's the future. Jet Gibbs and Jamari Cain, two wide receivers coming in those classes. So the moment, I think, recruiting is about momentum and being able to get Joshua Dobson in early, being able to sign that five-star guy. You know that other players want to play with those types of guys.
1: Yeah, no, 100%. They're when one guy does it, the other ones follow, right? Like when the big one makes his decision, all the ones, if they have the same areas or options or whatever it is, they're going to follow him. In my opinion.
0: Absolutely. So Joshua Dobson's a winner. Recruiting is a winner. And when we come back, we'll give you our winners for the show. This is the early game.
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3: 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Well, we got you. All you have to do is text your name, your business, and your phone number to 803-404-6100. That's 803-404-6100. And we'll be in touch. There's no catch. Times are tough, and we're here just trying to help you get folks in the door of your business.
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4: 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The lottery. Apple League is load managing. You had months to figure this out. 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
1: Every day we bring you winners of the show, brought to you by the Golden Spur. And today I'm sure we have a lot of them. I'm going to start off first. And my first winner is commitment to the bit. Because all of you Argentinians who name your daughters Leonella, I salute you. If she ever wonders why her name is not Leonella and her name is Leonella, it's because we have to honor the greatest player of all time. And so, shout out to all the Argentinians, all 75,000 of you, as the article noted, who have your daughters named Leonella. Winners.
2: Very, very good winner. I'm going to go off topic here first and say not only log cabins, themed log cabins.
1: Okay.
2: I'm on vacation this week from work, and we are in a Harry Potter themed log cabin, Preston. And for me, as a kid who grew up reading the books and watching the movies with my dad, this has been like the most insane experience. Like this place is crazy. We got the whole family here, nephews. They haven't seen the movies. They've been introduced to them this week, so it's just been you can't beat stuff like this.
1: How is the introduction going? Are they into it? Do they even know what's going on here?
2: They're into it, but I think that there's been a couple times where we've been like, did you understand what just happened there? And they're like, yeah. And I'm like, no, you didn't. And I don't think you fully grasped what just happened. Like they've picked up on some stuff pretty well, though. I'm pretty impressed with how they've followed the story to this point.
1: What is the name of the sport that they play in Harry Potter?
2: Quidditch.
1: Quidditch. Yes. Yes. Quidditch. Do they have Quidditch sticks around there? Is that happening?
2: It's funny you should ask. If you could see my camera shot, I actually have two broomsticks on either side of me in the background of this camera shot right now that they have on display up in the corners of the walls. So they're not usable, but they are here.
1: Okay. I assumed if he was in a Harry Potter themed log cabin that there would be Quidditch. Is sticks the right word? Or am I using the proper vernacular?
2: Yeah, like a broomstick. Yeah, yeah.
1: Okay. All right, I just wanted to make sure that I was using the right word. Another winner, the Nebraska Cornhuskers. For two days in a row, we have been projected to play you all in bowl games. Now, if it does happen, we want it to happen in the Music City Bowl because that means that both of us had acceptable seasons. Maybe not necessarily the season that we all wanted to have, but it did fulfill Elijah Campbell's criteria of being near New Year's Day and also against a Big Ten team. However, if we play in the Armed Forces Bowl, neither one of us did well because neither one of the teams who played in the Armed Forces Bowl last year were very good at all. So shout out to the Nebraska Cornhuskers for us being paired with them in two separate bowl projections.
2: I think I have to give a win, and I did this a couple weeks ago, but going back to the conversation, national sports.
1: Yes.
2: Because you don't have to be into a sport to watch your country compete in it. There's a lot of people who've been watching soccer a couple months ago. A lot of people were fully invested in USA hockey. Like, it's fun to be all together united for one big goal, and that is your sports team from your country winning the ultimate prize versus every other country in the world.
1: Yeah, I mean, obviously, everybody was around. Everybody was into it. The game did not go the way that we wanted it to go. But I think a lot of people got exposed to soccer. And more importantly than anything else, a lot of people who have no idea about anything about the national soccer climate have very strong opinions. And that is when you qualify. That is when you qualify as a sport that we are looking at. So the national soccer experience is happening. Would implore everybody to go out and watch games as we come upon the finals that will be happening. That will be a fun time. Nick will be in studio with us on Monday. The meat package will be in full studio effect. So I'm looking forward to that happening. Nick, you got any final words for us?
2: You just missed me flexing on camera when you said meat package, but no, it's always a pleasure. I love doing this, and I'm excited. I can't believe we're less than 60 days from kickoff. I mean, it's hard to believe that we're in the middle of talking season. We're right around the corner. I don't know about you. I'm ready. I'm ready for week one. I'm ready for football season to get here. The itch is back, And it's like the closer and closer we get to camp, the more storylines come out. I just want to hear some pads pop.
1: Oh, you're already in the mode of wanting to hear pads pop. All right, we will be getting there close. In the honor of talking season, and we talked about Oklahoma State today, we would be remiss if we did not mention Mike Gundy, because Big 12 meetings happens this week, and I got to say, was not a lot of sizzle because our guy was not in front of the microphone. So shout out to Mike Gundy, a real one. We know you have quotables galore. We appreciate you. We'll hope to hear you.
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11: Few people now have asked me about a TikTok trend that they've come across. It's called 75 Hard. The challenge was created by entrepreneur and author Andy Frisella, who calls it a, quote, transformative mental toughness program and an Ironman for your brain. So here's what it entails. Eat a structured diet with no alcohol, drink a gallon of water, read 10 pages of nonfiction, take a progress photo, and complete 2 45-minute workouts, one of them outdoors, every day for 75 days. Quite a challenge. We asked CNN fitness contributor Dana Santis about this, who reminded us that sustainable fitness isn't about punishment or proving discipline through extremes. It's about building habits that integrate into your lifestyle in a way that feels supportive and repeatable. If you ask me, that's going to be the key to long-term success. I'm Dr. Sanjay Gupta, helping you live a better life.
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15: Friday morning. Welcome in. It is The Extra Point. Tyler Head and Jack Veltri along with you here on The Game. Into the week, or really a short week for you, Jack. You're just here yesterday and today, so you roll right into the weekend without too much radio this week. Happy Friday, man.
16: Yeah, yesterday felt like Monday. Today, weirdly enough, feels like a Friday. So it's weird, man, that it's like that. But yeah, short week for me, and ready for the weekend ahead.
15: Happy 1 year till wedding anniversary.
16: Thank you.
15: I'm not sure what to refer to that day as.
16: Yeah, I don't know either. Caroline and I were just talking about on my way over here. Yeah, it's crazy. 1 year from today, I'm going to be getting married. I mean, that's crazy, man. That's wild to think about. It's going to fly by. I feel like, is that how it works? It's going to really fly by?
15: Yeah, because I don't know how much, because you guys, I know, obviously went out there and, you know, figured out where you're going to do it at and all that kind of stuff. But there's all the details of the decorating and the dress, the cake, and all that kind of stuff that will be a big part of your life over the course of the next year where, yeah, it's going to kind of blink and go by pretty quickly because there's a step that you have to take just about every single week, it feels like. And I'm sure Caroline is fully enthralled in all that and spitting information at you left and right about things that you probably don't have any idea about.
16: Not yet. It's coming. Yeah. It's coming because, I mean, look, the big thing was getting the reception venue figured out, which took forever for the longest time. Now we've got that figured out. You know, we also finally have our place. We're getting the keys tomorrow.
15: Nice.
16: So that's good too. And then, you know, soon after that, we'll probably start. I don't know. I'm still so unfamiliar with how the stages of the wedding planning go, but eventually we'll pick it back up here.
15: If you get a chance, look up Mike Leach's wedding advice on YouTube if you've never heard it.
16: I'm going to need to look it up.
15: That might guide you along a little bit because you're kind of along for the ride at this point.
16: Yeah, no, but I'm excited, man. 1 year from today, it's crazy. I mean, this time, today, or a year from now, like what time? I think like 3 o'clock. I think 3 o'clock is the ceremony. It's crazy. I mean, it's 6 hours from now in a year. I'm gonna be getting married. That's wild.
15: That's gonna be crazy, man. So 1 year from today, Jack will officially be a married man. Looking forward to that. As we're getting close to the start of football season, we're only 57 days away from kickoff, and we're in, you know, you haven't been here the past week, but I've gotten a little bit more creative because we're kind of in the offensive lineman numbers right now. At 57, you can get into defense a little bit with that as well. So the topics at hand have been a little more out there. But for today, 57, I think specifically of 5-7, which is what Caroline did back in 2023. Of course, one of the down years for Coach Beamer coming off of the momentum of the end of the 2022 season that kind of goes into this back and forth debate of even year Beamer versus odd year Beamer, even year Beamer versus odd year Beamer, which thankfully for this fan base, 2026 is indeed an even year, which hopefully means we get back to form in this team's, you know, somewhere around 8-9 wins.
16: Yeah, that's what you would hope. There really has not been much consistency, which is a problem. But at the same time, if you're going to do this, you know, even year, odd year type of stuff, yeah, hypothetically, when you look at it, yeah, South Carolina should be having a good season coming up. You just want to find some consistency, man. You want to, after this year, if you have a good year, you want to be better moving forward, but that's a conversation for another day. If South Carolina can finally have a good year here, and you need to have some form of a solid year here moving forward, just for the future of the program. Like, this is, Kendall and I were talking about this on GC Live yesterday. I think this is the biggest year of the Beamer era by far. like, there's so much pressure this year to win, really unlike anything. Like going into 24 was a big deal, because if South Carolina had a bad season, then I don't know. I think things would look a lot different right now, and who knows if Shane Beamer is still sitting in the head coaching chair. But they had the good season. That took a lot of the pressure off. Now it's back on after a really bad 25 season. So, yeah, the pressure is not just on Beamer, but on this team and these players, these coaches, to go out here and get the job done this year.
15: And are we all in agreement that 5-7 this year is absolutely unacceptable?
16: Yeah,
15: like,
16: absolutely.
15: At bare minimum, you need to win 6 games and get to a bowl game. Yeah. And now, again, that's not going to satisfy everyone, but it's at least a step in the right direction. Winning only 5 games is not acceptable on any front, barring just the most insane amount of injuries you've ever seen, I guess.
16: Yeah, no, the 5-7 is just nowhere near going to cut it at all. You cannot be missing a bowl game again. That should be the bare minimum this season, getting to 6 wins, going to a bowl game somewhere. That should be very much attainable, especially given the fact you already have 2 built-in wins this season with Kent State and Towson. So you're going to be 2-0, and if you're only getting 3 more wins the rest of the year with this schedule, like, I think the schedule sets up very favorably to where South Carolina should have 4-5 wins going into the bye week at the halfway point of the season after 6 games. And then you look at the back half of the schedule, it's very tough with 6 games left to go, potentially 5 against ranked opponents. But I think South Carolina can steal at least 1 game along the way, maybe 2, to where they're going to a bowl game for sure. So, yeah, there's no excuse to miss a bowl game this year, given you're already a third of the way there with the 2 games off the bat to start the year.
15: Now, one thing that gives us a lot of confidence going into the season for South Carolina is the roster itself and what we think is maybe the most talented roster in the Beamer era going into this year. But as I was thinking about the 2023 team that went 5-7, just kind of looking over the roster again, it's like, man, that was a really talented team, too. You had a future NFL quarterback in Spencer Rattler. Of course, Xavier Leggett would have his 1,000-yard season and go on to be a first-round draft pick. And then you look on the defense, and while those guys were still earlier on in their careers, Eamon Worry, TJ Sanders, Tonka, Nick Barrett, just got tons of guys on this list that obviously ended up, Debo Williams obviously ended up doing a lot of things at Carolina as their careers went along. But like, that was a team that didn't lack talent. Now, the injuries didn't help, particularly on the offensive line, but man, they really underachieved considering the ceiling some of those guys had.
16: Yeah, totally. Thank you for rattling all those names off, because yeah, we forget how talented that group really was. And I think at the same time, the experience was still a work in progress, to the point where by 24, yeah, you had veterans on that team that had been through it, seen the highs and lows, multi-year starters, really good players across the board, and you added in some key players. So I kind of think it's similar in that way to what we're going to see this year, where, yeah, you have a lot of new pieces coming in to really help fill out some of the gaps, but you also have guys coming back that have been around the program for years. Like, you look at the big three, that, you know, the main 3 players with this program. Lenore Sellers is back for now his 3rd season as a starting quarterback, something that not every SEC program or most programs in the country can say that they have. Then you have Nick Harbor back for his senior year, and then you have Dylan Stewart on the other side for what's likely going to be his final season of college football. So, and then you have a lot of other players on this team, mostly new, but you have a lot of guys that have been around here for a year or more at this point. So, yeah, it could be the perfect storm to where, yeah, you do see a season similar to 24, but a lot of things have to go right. I mean, they did in that 24 season. You know, who could forget the Old Dominion game where, yeah, if you don't get a turnover at the end of the game there, you might lose to Old Dominion. Or how about that Missouri game where you give up a go-ahead touchdown not once but twice, right? And yep. What if Missouri's defense holds on? That season could have looked a lot differently if a few things go the other way. How about A&M coming back to, you know, almost win that game against South Carolina in, you know, before the second half? What if A&M plays a better second half? Like, there's a lot of what if scenarios that could have prevented South Carolina from being a 9-win team. So, yeah, it's going to take a little bit of luck this year, but I think they also have a much more talented roster this season and coaching staff that can lead to much more success.
15: Well, and that's the point where the optimism comes in, because there's a lot of talent on this team a year ago. You can look at, you know, some of the guys that got drafted in the NFL and some of the guys we have returning that we're really excited about, but you look at the potential development factor of particular position groups who are expecting those guys to take a step forward this upcoming season. Look at the linebackers, which is something that when Phil Steele was on with Elijah and Preston earlier on this week, he was really high on the fact that you returned your three main linebackers from a season ago with the anticipation those guys are going to take a step forward and be even better, you know, in their second full year as a group. We talk about the running back room where, yeah, from a production standpoint, you don't have a lot to go off of, but you've made a change at running backs coach. You bring in Stan Drayton, who's got a really good track record from his time at Penn State, and we've been hearing nothing but great things about guys like Matt Fuller so far this offseason. We anticipate that group is going to be taking a significant step forward. The offensive line's completely retooled, new coaching staff, pretty much an entirely new roster of guys there that we are hoping is at least significantly better, at least a couple steps better than what it was over the past couple years. So you have a lot of reasons, because of the changes that have been made this offseason, to think a lot of areas on this team are going to take step forwards, in addition to Sellers, hopefully, with Kendall Briles taking over as offensive coordinator, rounding back into form and being even better than he was a couple years ago.
16: It kind of just has to, right? I mean, how surprised would we be if all these changes happened and it didn't lead to anything? Like, I get it. Like, the schedule can be tough. Like, but it's not the toughest schedule South Carolina's ever played. Like I said, I think the front half of the schedule is very manageable besides the Alabama game at night. That's a tough one. That I don't think you can really fault South Carolina if they were to lose that game. Yep. But they have given Alabama its fits over the last 2 years. The back half of the schedule is a lot tougher. So, and I think the schedule does shape up to where it's not like years past where it just feels like it's going to be impossible to get to a high win total. I think it is a potential possibility, depending on how these other teams play, that South Carolina is capable of getting to that at least the 8-win mark this year. But yeah, it would just, I think, to me, I think it would be very shocking if you see all this change made, all the improvements, because I think this is clearly a better team than last year. And they just don't see much improvement. Like we are talking about them going 5-7 at the end of the year. That to me would be a huge surprise.
15: Well, and that would lead to the conversation of, okay, is Beamer the right guy to lead this forward? Because we think he's done everything right this offseason with the staff changes, with what they brought in the portal, with the way that they've been able to spend their resources NIL-wise and all that kind of stuff. And if it doesn't work this year, when's it ever going to work? You know what I mean? Because you're going to lose a lot of potentially first-round talent to the draft next year, to where you're kind of starting over in a lot of ways in 2027. So if this year can't be successful, I don't care how good your recruiting class is. I don't know what the optimism past this year would be if you're looking at 4-8 or 5-7 again.
16: You're not going to have those guys in the recruiting class.
15: Yeah, you don't have the coach here. Probably not.
16: Yeah, you're Josh Dobsons of the world, the guys that you just recruited these last week and a half. Yeah, say goodbye to those guys. Like, if they don't have a good season, I think we're going to be seeing a lot of things change. Now, I know you brought in all these new guys on staff and all that, and it would, you know, I don't know if that automatically means that Beamer's going to be fired, or if Donati's going to give him an extra year to let the system develop with Briles in here now and whatnot, but at the end of the day, I mean, you got to have success. Like, this has got to be a good season for South Carolina. Otherwise, I mean, something's going to have to change.
15: Yeah. And look, I like Coach Beamer. I think most of us do. I want to see this continue to be successful. And again, he's somebody that really loves being here and embraces this fan base, embraces this city. I want that success to continue, but you have to go out there and put the results on the field this year. And again, considering what you've done and the talent that you have on this roster, it's kind of now or never.
16: Yeah, it does kind of feel like that. It feels like a make or break year for South Carolina with where this program may go over the next couple of years.
15: So again, 57 days until kickoff. 5-7 was the record in 2023, and here's hoping that they are much better than that coming up in 2026. We'll get into a vibe check coming up on the other side. We'll talk some South Carolina first and then get into college football as a whole as the hour goes along. It is the Extra Point. Tyler Head and Jack Beltry here on your Friday on the game.
0: Wow, what a play. The Game Network. Columbia, Charleston, Florence, and Myrtle Beach.
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10: A better life with Dr. Sanjay Gupta.
11: They say consistency is key, but sometimes you just gotta switch it up. A new study out of Harvard School of Public Health found that varying your exercise routine could add years to your life. What exercise someone didn't matter much. What did matter was that all the exercises together worked all the muscle groups in their body. Now, an added benefit to changing things up is it can help you push through the plateau effect. That's when your body gets so efficient at doing something that you actually stop getting better at it. And we know from previous research that specializing in any one sport at a young age can make someone actually more prone to injury. And as experts we talk to point out, even elite athletes switch up things with their workouts, making sure to target strength, cardio, flexibility, balance, and doing that every single week. I'm Dr. Sanjay Gupta, helping you live a better life.
1: If you see something, say
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15: Welcome back in. Extra Point, Tyler Head and Jack Beltry hanging out with you on your Friday here on the Game. By the way, coming up in about an hour, Jake McKeever from College Baseball Central going to be joining us. We talked to him right about a month ago, I think, as the NCAA tournament was getting started.
16: Yes.
15: But we have the MLB draft coming up this weekend. Want to get his thoughts on that, as well as obviously recapping Oklahoma's national championship and his thoughts on Kevin Schnall being South Carolina's new baseball coach. So a lot of catch up with him on. And by the way, the MLB draft is something that not everybody gets really into, because for one, it's like 20 rounds. And again, a lot of these guys you're not going to actually see playing in the majors for several years. But my goodness, his Twitter has been full of great draft content these past couple days.
16: I was scrolling on Twitter yesterday and I saw that, and I texted you. I was like, I'm going to see if I can get him on.
15: Yeah.
16: And he's always been good to me and whatnot. He's a good pal. So, yeah, we got him on here. And, look, there's a lot to discuss, man. I mean, the draft this weekend. Yeah, I mean, like, as someone that loves baseball and pays attention to this stuff, am I going to be watching every single pick? No. Well, I have it on my phone to make sure that when South Carolina has a player selected,
15: you got work to do.
16: Oh, yeah. The work's already began, man. But I can say, you know, I do feel like South Carolina is in a good spot heading into this weekend.
15: Sure.
16: I think they could lose a few guys potentially, but like, I think there's also, especially with this whole NCAA, you know, eligibility change with the age-based stuff now, where it's 5 for 5, guys have an extra year of eligibility to where they have some leverage to stay for another year. I think that's going to loom large. So I think when it's all said and done, I think Carolina will come out in pretty good shape to where it's not like they took a ton of losses, but we'll see.
15: Yeah, we'll talk to Jake McKeever of College Baseball Central coming up at 10:15 in the second hour. But as we're sticking with football here, it's time for kind of a bit of a vibe check. And I have a couple statements that I was thinking about the other day that I'm going to present, and we're going to give our confidence level on those coming true on a scale of 1 to 10. And again, these are just things that kind of popped into my head the other day that are obviously areas of focus for the team this year. And I'm going to start off with Lenore Sellers scoring his most total touchdowns in a season in his college career. Now, for reference, in his first year as a starter 2 years ago, he had 18 passing touchdowns and 7 rushing touchdowns, so 25 total. Last year was down, 13 passing touchdowns and only 5 rushing touchdowns, 18 total. So the question is, do you think in the Kendall Browse offense, Lenore Sellers has the ability to eclipse 25 total touchdowns this year?
16: Yeah, I think so. I think we had this discussion a few weeks ago, something along the lines of how many touchdowns Lenore would have. I'd be surprised if he didn't. I think 25, given that's rushing and passing, I think he could easily get to 20 total passing, and then he'll have a couple on the ground for sure. So, yeah, I think 25. I don't think it's going to be like he's going to go for 40 touchdowns this year.
15: That'd be great if he did.
16: If he does, then we may be talking about some stuff going on in New York City in December. But I think more realistically, we're talking like, Maybe the better question is, can he get to 30? I think he'll get past 25, given I think he's going to get back to being the player he was 2 years ago with a little bit more, what's the best word to put it? Like, not structure, but like consistency to his game, to where he's not making, he doesn't feel the need to make all the decisions that he made last year that kind of put the ball in harm's way, if you know what I mean.
15: What is your confidence level in him being able to achieve that, 1 to 10?
16: And look, there's always going to be a part of Sellers that is... Sometimes I don't think you can really dictate what he's going to do, because he's a guy that, like, yeah, if there's a lane to run, he's going to just take it and go, right? He's a huge quarterback to take down. Not many have. And when you have the games like you did against Clemson 2 years ago and the other ones where he just is a bulldozer out there, you want to have him use those abilities. But as far as protecting the football, keeping it out of harm's way, making better decisions, making better reads, throwing the ball away when it's time to do so, that was a huge problem last year with the Mike Shula offense that I think really hindered him. I think with Briles and knowing that that was an issue last year and that they've had at this point over 6 months to figure out, and at this point it's probably like what? Briles got hired in early December?
15: Yeah,
16: like
15: about 8 months.
16: Yeah, about 8 months at this point. They've had plenty of time to look through the film, talk about it, figure it out. They're going to obviously, they worked on it probably in the spring, going to work on it more here in preseason camp leading up to the season. I think, I'd be surprised by a lot of things, but I would be surprised if the issues from last year aren't cleaned up to some degree.
15: So are you like a 9 or a 10 on this?
16: Yeah, I guess to answer the question.
15: Yeah.
16: Sorry, my bad.
15: Yeah, it's okay.
16: To answer the question, I would say I'm confident like a 7 or 8 that it will be cleaned up.
15: Yeah, I'm probably around there, 7, 8-ish. And I look back, and I think I referenced this a couple weeks ago. You know, we compare so much of the potential for Sellers in this offense to K.J. Jefferson when he got the opportunity to work with Kendall Briles a couple seasons ago. And in those couple seasons, he was able to eclipse that. 21 passing touchdowns in 2021, 24 in 2022, and 6 and 9 rushing touchdowns respectively in those 2 years. I think Sellers has a higher upside potential than a guy like KJ Jefferson, and he did that with a 1,000-yard back and Rocket Sanders in his backfield. We don't know if Sellers is going to have that necessarily, so he may be taking on even more of a load on this offense to allow him to score even more. So yeah, probably about an 8-ish on the scale of competence. He's going to be able to have his best in terms of total touchdowns season of his college career this year.
16: Absolutely. I think a lot of other things factor into it. Like you said, the running back game. Like, who is going to be that Rocket type of guy to take some of the pressure off of the Lenores? How about the tight end room? Who's stepping up in that room to be the guy that...
15: Who's a safety blanket?
16: Yeah. When all else fails, who's the guy that Lenores can go to? It doesn't even have to be a tight end. If it's like Mazio Bennett or Nick Harbor, if there's that guy that he can just trust to go to, it's kind of like the last few years. Lenores had Josh Simon... In 24. My years are getting mixed up here. 24, he had Josh Simon, had a really good year. Spencer Rattler in 23 had Xavier Leggett to go to. So, yeah, you want that guy that you can just trust when all else fails, you have that guy to go to. It can be a tight end. It can be a receiver. Just somebody in this offense needs to break out to really help out Lenores. And then the other thing is, I think the biggest component to his success as a player is, what's this offensive line going to do? They've got to protect him better. If they can protect him, given that that you have someone in that room and that, you know, that can break out from a, you know, pass catching standpoint, running back help, good play calling, and a decent enough offensive line. It's a lot of different pieces, but I think that all would equal to making Sellers the best version of himself.
15: And real quick, that leads into my second question of, can the offensive line cut its sack number in half from last year to this year? For reference, last year they were 15th in the SEC in sacks allowed with 43. So you're talking about cutting it down to that 21-22 range. What's your confidence level they might be able to do that?
16: I think it depends on how the first month of the season goes. Those first two games, you kind of hope you're allowing maybe like a couple sacks at most, but you'd really like to get away from having any sacks allowed in those first two games. So I think, yeah, the first month that they can get through pretty clean with like under 10. I don't know if that's realistic or not with like 4 to 5 games, but I think if they can do that, they should be on a good pace to cut that number down significantly.
15: Yeah, the bar I keep throwing out there is cutting it in half, which would put you in the towards the top of the SEC. Maybe that's shooting a little bit too high. If you can be in the mid mid-ish 20s, that's still fine, too, because it's way better than what you've been doing. So maybe my confidence level in them cutting it in half specifically is probably like 5 or 6. But taking a significant step forward, I feel pretty confident they're going to be able to do that. Because like a lot of things with this team last year, it's not a high bar to clear.
16: No, it's definitely not a high bar to clear. So we'll see. But I feel pretty good that the O-line is going to be better to some degree. Cutting it in half might be a little bit of a stretch, but definitely like a significant improvement to where maybe they cut it down by 10 to 15 sacks.
15: What's your number on that for the vibe?
16: About a 6 maybe right now. Okay. I need to see it to really improve that number.
15: Yeah, because my goodness, we've seen a lot of bad offensive line play in the years we've been covering this football team, and here's hoping this year can be different. So that's some vibe check statements there for South Carolina. We'll expand this out to college football as a whole coming up on the other side and see where our confidence level is on a couple other things. It is the Extra Point. Tyler Head and Jack Veltri hanging out with you on your Friday here on The Game.
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6: A Better Life with Dr. Sanjay Gupta.
7: Osteoporosis affects millions of people in the United States and around the world. It's a disease that basically causes someone's bones to become weak, brittle, and porous, which can increase their risk of fractures. Now, the good news here is there are things you can do other than, or in addition to, taking medications to prevent fractures before it's too late. One is to up your intake of calcium and vitamin D. You also want to eat more protein. One functional medicine dietitian told us that that helps build muscle, and if you're building muscle strength, then you are also building bone strength. You want to be mindful of your workouts. The best ways to build bone density, one therapist told us, are going to be resistance exercises like lifting weights, and also exercises that make your bones take a bit of an impact, such as jumping or even running, just loading the bones a little bit more. I'm Dr. Sanjay Gupta, helping you live a better life.
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10: Give me fuel, give me fire, give me that which I desire.
11: All right, welcome back in. Extra Point. Tyler Head, Jack Belcher with you on your Friday. As we wrap up the week, we're doing some vibe checks, not only for South Carolina, but around college football on our confidence levels in certain things happening or not happening this upcoming season. Again, we discussed a couple things with South Carolina there in that last segment. So I want to expand out to the rest of the college football world now. And again, this is confidence level on a scale of 1 to 10 of these things happening or not. Jack, question number one, the SEC will reach the national championship game with at least one team this year. Because, again, it's been 3 years since they've been. Big Ten's been dominating.
12: Yeah, let's see. So who was the last SEC team to make
11: Georgia, when they beat TCU.
12: Yeah, so that was...
11: Now, the SEC's been in the semifinals every single year.
12: Yeah, but it's tougher to make it now, man.
11: It is?
12: It is, because it's 12 teams. My confidence level, I'd say like a six. I don't want to outright say the SEC is going to have a team get in because it's tough. I think the Big Ten should have one in there for sure. And then I think it can just be a wild card, man, with how everything else shakes out, because the playoff, the first year, it was pretty predictable. But I think this past year was a little tougher to forecast. So, with Miami going on the run they went on and all that. So I don't think it's a slam dunk that the SEC is going to have a team in. So, but I'll go with the six. I think that's a pretty safe number to pick right now.
11: I'll go just a little higher at seven. I feel like just based on law of averages, this is probably the year they get back. Now, who that is, Georgia, Texas, heck, LSU, I don't know. I just feel like at least one of them finds their way back in the national championship game. But you're right, it is a lot tougher now. And it also depends on how the bracket shakes out too, right? Like, we've seen teams get much favorable draws in terms of their path to getting to semifinals and potentially the national championship compared to others. And obviously, the more teams you put in as an SEC, the better your odds are. So are you putting in 4, 5, 6 teams this year? Obviously, that plays a big factor on how far you can potentially get. But I think they'll get back this year, so I'll put my confidence at like a 7.
12: Yeah, and I think it depends on which teams are getting in too, right? If you get your Georgias, I think you have to get Georgia and Texas in.

0: You know, JMU's got a new coach with Napier. If Kalen DeBoer didn't just get a contract extension, I think I'd feel like, okay, maybe if Bama doesn't make the playoff this year, maybe something changes. Or, you know, if Oklahoma didn't have the year they had last year, then I think Venables would be in much hotter water right now. But I think pretty much, I don't think it would lead to any of these coaches being fired, but I think one of them would have to be, like, leaving for another job. Kind of like what we saw with, like, Lane Kiffin or, you know, Summerall leaving for Florida, like that. So I'll go with, I'll go with a three, because I just don't know if that's going
1: to
0: happen.
1: Yeah, I'm probably about a four. I hate to keep prices riding you on this. But, again, nothing's impossible. And, again, Penn State, what they did with James Franklin proved that a year ago. The Venables thing's interesting to me because he took a lot of pressure off by making the playoff a year ago. He took a pay cut going into last year. So if, like, for some reason Oklahoma went, like, 4-8 this year and missed a bowl game, could I see them being extreme enough to make a move? Sure. Do I think that's going to happen? Probably not, because I think that team's going to be pretty good. I can't confidently go like one or two, because I just think you can never say never in college football. But I think it's unlikely to happen. I'll say that much.
0: Yeah. I mean, it would take like a really, like, Oklahoma's the team I look at is maybe something would change there. But it would have to take like a drastically bad year of not even getting close to a bowl game for things to change there, I think, out in Norman.
1: And in terms of the coaches that are still at their schools now that made the playoff a year ago, of course, we know that John Summerall with Tulane and Bob Chesney and James Madison left for Power 4 jobs. I don't see any of these other coaches leaving for a different job, as I think they're all in pretty good situations right now. So it would have to be somebody getting fired, which, again, I put towards the low end of probability, though not impossible.
0: Yeah.
1: So. And last one here, the national champion will go wire-to-wire undefeated like Indiana did a season ago.
0: Oh, boy. That's a great question there. I don't think so. It's very tough doing what Indiana did last year. Heck, I thought it was extremely tough what LSU did back in 2019 to win the national championship. Like, you've got to play really well all year, and you need some breaks along the way. Like, Indiana was like, and I know we're on camera here, but this close to that Penn State game going completely differently. Like, if Penn State held on at the end, if Omar Cooper doesn't make that catch in the end zone, if all that stuff doesn't go perfectly, maybe it's a different outcome, right? So it takes a little bit of luck, but it also, I mean, it requires you. The difference is this year, you only get one bye week this season. So it's not like you get two like you had last year. So it's going to be tough, man. It is going to be tough. So I don't think we get an undefeated national champion this year.
1: So you're putting your confidence level at?
0: My confidence level will be like a four.
1: Okay. I might go even, I'm going to go like a two. I look at it just in general, what you have to go through the gauntlet of having so many games in the playoff now. Every league's playing a nine-game conference schedule, so I don't think the SEC champion is going to be undefeated, and I don't think the Big Ten champions either. You know, a team like Notre Dame, they even have a tough schedule. They play BYU, they play Miami, they play SMU, so I don't think they're getting through that regular season unscathed either. So, yeah, I think our national champion, probably like with one loss, but I go back to what Steve Sarkisian said, funny enough, prior to Indiana going wire-to-wire a year ago. It's so hard in today's world of college football with how much parity there is. We're going to see upsets. We're going to see shocking results. I just, as great as it was what Indiana did a year ago, I think that's hard to replicate. I'm going to go with the two on that.
0: Yeah, it's extremely tough, man. It's extremely tough, especially if we're talking about a team. Well, if it's a team that is undefeated heading into, you know, the playoff, they're probably going to have that first, you know, that first round bye to where they don't have to play a home playoff game to start out. So the path is a little easier from that sense, like for Indiana last year, but still, I don't know, man. I just think it's really tough to accomplish.
1: Well, we'll see what happens. It's going to be a fun season ahead when we get to it. Week zero is in 50 days, 57 days until South Carolina kicks the season off. And with this college football season, Yahoo has brought back fantasy college football. We'll tell you about that on the other side as we wrap up the hour. It is the Extra Point. Tyler Head and Jack Veltri on your Friday here in the game.
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12: All right, welcome back in. Extra Point. Tyler Head, Jack Felcher, wrapping up hour number one here on your Friday on The Game. As we inch closer to the start of the college football season, you can play fantasy football this year with college football as Yahoo Sports brings it back for the first time since 2019. How big of a fantasy football guy are you, Jack?
13: I like playing. I do play every year, so it's a lot of fun.
12: Are you one league, two leagues? How do you do it?
13: Typically one league. I try to keep it to one.
12: Yeah, I did two leagues for a couple years, and I found myself in a lot of situations where I was constantly rooting against myself. I'm like, all right, well, I got this tight end, and he's going up, or I got this quarterback going up against this defense, because that's all I had or something along those lines. I'm like, ah, this is too complicated. Let me narrow this down to one. So I have a money league with some guys from back home in Georgia that I never, ever win, but it's still fun.
13: Yeah, most definitely.
12: But I've never played college fantasy football. I knew they had it, you know, back several years ago. I remember people talking about it and all that kind of stuff, and I just never really looked into it. I didn't realize that it went away. But Yahoo Sports is bringing it back for this upcoming season. It will only be for power conference programs, so Big Ten, SEC, Big 12, ACC, and Notre Dame as well. So 70-ish teams basically is who you have to choose from when it comes to your rosters. They also have something called team offense, where you can just pick a specific team and you'll get rewarded for that team's touchdowns, yards, field goals, all that kind of stuff. Turnovers and losses will cost you, obviously. I'm not a fan of that. I think there's a strategy to playing fantasy football and like, okay, I'm going to have this quarterback, this wide receiver, this tight end, you know, this whatever. Here's my, you know, flex guy. I feel like just picking an offense is kind of too easy. You know what I mean?
13: Totally. Yeah. No, it's that's probably a little too easy, honestly.
12: Is this something that intrigues you? Would you get in on fantasy college football?
13: I would need people to play with, but probably not. I don't know. I kind of just, I like the way it's done with the NFL. Like, it's just every year, you know, you're playing it and it's a lot of fun. College, I don't know. I'd rather just enjoy watching the games. And plus, you know, covering the sport, it's a little different. Like, if I were just a fan, yeah, maybe I would get on this, but I would have no time to be keeping up with the roster and who's doing what. I think it's a little easier to navigate with the NFL.
12: Yeah, you obviously have a smaller sample size, too, to pick from in the NFL because, you know, you're picking from roughly 32 quarterbacks, you know, 40, 50-some-odd running backs, typically. More in college football, man, think about it. You have 70-ish quarterbacks. You'll have double that in running backs. God, 200-something wide receivers. If you want to pick from, I do think having such a deep pool of talent to pick from would be really, really interesting. And, you know, you look at, okay, you know, this team's playing a nobody this week, so my quarterback might be only playing a half and not put up impressive stats. All right, I got to start the other guy. I think the strategy to it could be pretty interesting. I don't know. I might give it a shot. It has my interest, at least.
13: Yeah, it's definitely something that could be interesting. I wonder how it would work, but yeah, it's something that would definitely, I wouldn't say no to, but I don't know if I'd be playing it.
12: Who would be your number one pick if you were picking this year's college talent?
13: Like, I mean, I think you kind of have to do it like you would with how the, you know, the NFL with doing fantasy football. I mean, you're taking a skill player first, I think. You know,
12: yes.
13: You're taking a quarterback or whatever. Jeremiah Smith, I feel like, is probably the easy answer. But I really like Malachi Toney. I think he had such a good year as a freshman to where, I mean, he had over 1,200 receiving yards, 10 touchdowns. That's a guy that's going to put up a lot of points. He even had a couple passing touchdowns. I mean, he was kickoff returning or punt returning. I mean, he was doing it all for Miami this past season. So, yeah, I definitely think Malachi Toney would be the first guy I'm taking.
12: I'm assuming with Yahoo you can have a PPR league for points per reception.
13: Yeah, probably.
12: So for Toney, who had 109 receptions to go along with 1,200 yards and 10 touchdowns, he'd probably be perfect, right? Because he can touch the ball a lot. He's going to do a variety of things, including, like you said, returning punts as well. They get him involved in just about every facet of the offense. Yeah, he might be the first one off the board for a lot of people that decide to play that this year.
13: Because
12: Jeremiah Smith's not a bad choice either.
13: Here's the thing with Smith. I mean, we saw this last year. I mean, teams are going to cover him up, double team him, whatever. And Ohio State has numerous other options to go to in that offense every year, it feels like. So that's always going to be the case. Miami's going to have their guys too, but Malachi Toney is a guy that can just do so many different things to where, yeah, maybe you can double team him and whatnot, but he can be a real Swiss Army knife type of guy to where he can do so much to generate so many more points than just a traditional wide receiver would be able to.
12: When you play fantasy football and you do your draft, what round do you typically take a quarterback in?
13: I've taken a quarterback as high as the third round, I want to say, before, but it depends on what quarterback we're talking here. Mm-hmm. But the thing with college is there's so many more guys.
12: Oh, yeah.
13: So you can realistically wait until the later rounds. For me, like, if there's a guy I really want, I would say middle rounds. I don't know. Like, it depends on how many rounds the draft is, but I would say probably no later than, like, the eighth round, maybe.
12: Yeah.
13: Depends on who we're talking about.
12: I feel like, and again, I play in one fantasy league with a bunch of people from back home. We do the snake draft every single year, and I think it's 16 rounds, 15 rounds, 16 rounds, something like that. There's always the one person that will take a quarterback like Patrick Mahomes in the first round or second round or something like that. And again, we're all drafting receivers and running backs and those kind of things. And then there's that one person that always manages to grab a quarterback that early.
13: Yeah. So it's definitely, but I think it's, again, I think it's different. So with the way it works now to where there's so many quarterbacks in this sport that you could pick a guy from a random school and maybe they end up being really good.
12: Yeah. Go to a school or find a guy at a school that you know is going to be trailing a lot, where they're just going to have to sling the ball a lot in like the second half, where he's going to put up crazy yards.
13: Yeah, no, I agree with you.
12: There's I'm intrigued. I might give this a shot this year just because Yahoo certainly has my attention. As again, they bring back college fantasy football for the first time since 2019. Hour number one of the books coming up next. In hour number two, are we not talking enough about the backup quarterback situation for South Carolina? We'll dive into it on the other side. And again, Jake McKeever from College Baseball Central joins us at 10:15. Talk all things baseball ahead of this weekend's MLB draft as the Extra Point rolls along on your Friday on the game.

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4: A better life with Dr. Sanjay Gupta.
5: For decades, the prevailing wisdom for someone who's had a heart attack has been to put them on beta blockers for the rest of their life. But new research suggests that might not be necessary, and that the benefits of these medications probably taper off after a year or two. On the whole, and for the average person, beta blockers are very safe and very effective. But, as with any medication, they can come with a cost. A financial one, and also potential side effects. We're talking about things like fatigue, dizziness, dry mouth, dry eyes. I want to be clear when I say that you absolutely should talk to your doctor before starting or stopping any medication. Point is, if you're years out from a heart attack and you're in otherwise good health, you might want to ask your doctor about discontinuing beta blockers. You'll want to, of course, keep up a healthy lifestyle, diet, exercise, and sleep. I'm Dr. Sanjay Gupta, helping you live a better life.
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6: Welcome back in. It is the Extra Point. Tyler Head and Jack Veltri, hour number two on your Friday here on the Game, taking you into the weekend. Got some World Cup action as the quarterfinals roll along as we get set to crown our champion coming up next Sunday night up at MetLife Stadium, or I guess, is it New Jersey Stadium they have to refer to it as? Because you can't call it MetLife for this event.
7: Yeah, definitely don't call it like New York Stadium because it's not in New York. So I guess maybe we can call it Giant Stadium or something because that's what the old stadium used to be called back in the day. So
6: yeah, it's so silly the rules FIFA has for stuff like that. I realized I didn't ask you when you came back yesterday your thoughts on the men's national team and their ugly exit the
7: Man,
6: other day.
7: I thought they were going to get the job done. I put like $20 on them to win.
6: Oh, you were
7: good.
6: All in.
7: Oh, yeah, man. I was feeling good. And then, nope, just didn't happen. They played probably their worst game. So, like, when they went down 1-0 immediately, I was kind of like, oh, man, that's not good. And then they get the goal. And then the goal, you know, they give another goal up right away after that. And then I was like, all right. They're probably not winning this game, given the way things are going here. So
6: yeah, when it looked like they had a little momentum after Tillman's goal, it's like, okay, now we got something. And then Belgium immediately scores again. It's like, all right, that might have been it. And then when was it Reese, the goalie, gave up that ugly one that made it 3-1, I was like, all right, that's probably the end of the game. And obviously Belgium will get a fourth goal just to round things off there and eliminate America and probably eliminate a lot of people's interest in the World Cup now. Though, still got a lot of intriguing teams left. Argentina, Norway, England, France won yesterday, and all that as, again, quarterfinals wrap up today and tomorrow. You'll get into semis next week and then the championship next Sunday.
7: Yep, so I guess see you in 4 years when it comes to watching soccer. But, no, look, I think this has been an entertaining World Cup for sure for the most part. Would it be nice to see the U.S. still in there? Yeah, but was that ever going to be realistic to see them go really deep into this tournament, I don't know. I mean, I don't know a ton, but I don't feel like the U.S. was probably that equipped to go on a huge, deep run to win this whole thing.
6: Well, I said this the other day. Until you get your own Messi or your own Harry Kane or Kylian Mbappe or some dude like that, you're probably not going to be a threat to win this thing, because guess what? All the teams left standing pretty much have one of those guys.
7: Yes, exactly. That's a good way to put it. So they, yeah, I mean, there's a lot of talent here, but you're talking about a sport that is globally just insane with rich talent out there. So, I mean, every team is going to have really good players, but then you have, like you just mentioned, you rattled off a ton of players from different countries that are just superstars. The U.S. needs another one of those guys, I think.
6: So the World Cup's been a good distraction to help us kind of bridge the gap between the middle of summer and the start of college football season. Again, 57 days away from Carolina kicking off against Kent State on September 5th. And we've talked about so many different storylines multiple times with this team as we've gone through the spring and now the summer, getting closer to camp starting here in a little under a month leading up to the start of the season. One storyline, surprisingly enough, I don't think we've talked enough about is the backup quarterback situation at Carolina. This has been a hot button issue each of the past 2 years, as again, you were going into Sellers first year as a starter in 24 with Robbie Ashford, a very experienced backup behind him. Last year he had Luke Doty, who had at least played a lot of college football in case Lenore Sellers got hurt, which he did in the Vanderbilt game, and Doty had to come in and play a little over the final two quarters of that game. This time around, though, you don't have that experienced backup. You have Lucian Anderson coming from Bowling Green, who's played a little bit, and Cutter Woods, who's gotten some mop-up duty a year ago, but you don't have that experienced backup that you've had the past 2 years behind Lenore Sellers.
7: I do wonder who the backup ultimately will be. I mean, I think it's at this point, it's either going to be Anderson or Woods. You know, with Anderson, look, he spent a few years at Bowling Green to where he's a redshirt junior. He's got some years of experience under his belt at the college level. Playing time, though, not necessarily, but it's the same way for Woods. And, you know, Anderson has more years of experience under his belt as a college player compared to Woods. So maybe that is the difference here. But ultimately, at the end of the day, you're going to have to trust somebody to go out there with minimal playing experience. If Sellers were to ever get hurt, whoever you put out there is going to be someone. It could be Landon Duckworth as well, for all we know. I mean, the next guy up is going to be someone that really has not been thrown into the fire before to play serious snaps.
6: And knock on wood, here's hoping that the North Sellers is healthy for the entire season and never has to leave the field. But when you look at his 2 years as a starter, missed half the game against LSU, and Robbie Ashford had to come in and play the second half there. For precautionary reasons, he missed the Akron game, but still, that was six quarters where he had to rely on another quarterback to lead South Carolina. Then last year, he gets hurt right before halftime, and Luke Doty has to play the final two quarters against Vanderbilt. So history tells you there's probably going to be at least one game this year where Sellers is potentially missing a significant chunk of time where you might have to, and just being a running quarterback in general, where you're going to be taking a lot of hits, you open yourself up to more injuries. Again, knock on wood, it doesn't happen, but in preparing for the worst case scenario here, you might have to turn to one of these guys that, again, just doesn't have, especially Landon Duckworth coming in as a true freshman this year. You have nobody behind him, and you say, hey, that guy's started 12 games or started a full season somewhere else. It's kind of a debate on who that guy's going to be at this point in time.
7: And you kind of hope those guys come along nicely here during the, you know, preseason camp coming up here. It would have been nice to probably see with our own eyes, like a scrimmage or something to wrap up the spring at the stadium to at least get some gauge. Because, I mean, I think there was a lot of hype built up around Cutter Woods after the performance he had in that spring game where he made that great deep ball pass. I think it was like Dre Jacobs he made that pass to last year. And you're like, all right, you feel good about that guy coming into the season here. We just don't know who that guy is right now other than word of mouth, what you hear out there from sources and whatnot, people that are in that building that get to see these guys in practice. But I think practice is so different than going out there and doing it in a game setting. So, yeah, it's gonna take. I mean, somebody's going to have a really good preseason camp. And then on top of that, you're just going to have to put a little faith and trust, a little bit of blind faith, I guess you could say, into one of these guys. If the situation calls for it, when their name's called, you kind of just are hoping they can do a good enough job to where they give you a chance to still win a game.
6: I think it is worth noting that, again, Cutter Woods kind of jumped the line last year because when Aaron Nolan came in from the transfer portal, he was kind of looked at like, okay, hey, if Lenore Sellers goes out there, has a great second year as a starter, then he's off to the NFL, and Aaron Nolan might be your future at quarterback. And obviously Sellers didn't end up having that great of a season, so he ends up coming back for 2026. But Aaron Nolan got passed by Cutter Woods on the depth chart. Like, in Woods coming in as a true freshman, that wasn't supposed to happen. Now, that could be, you know, saying more about Aaron Nolan and what he wasn't able to do more than what Cutter Woods was able to do. But for whatever reason, the coaching staff seemed to have more confidence in Cutter Woods. Aaron Nolan's obviously gone off and entered the transfer portal again, but he did prove something last year, despite getting very little playing time, to the coaches that he deserved to at least be ahead of Aaron Nolan on the depth chart.
7: No, totally. I think you feel good about Cutter coming into this year of a guy that I think is going to have a good college career. He very well could be the guy next year after Lenore is gone and is off to the pros if everything goes according to plan this year. Like, Cutter could be that guy heading into his third year. This is a big year for him from a standpoint of him needing to be the backup for this team. Because last year it was Luke Doty, and I don't know. I mean, Luke's a great guy, but I don't think you necessarily felt like, okay, when he came in that Vanderbilt game, South Carolina was magically going to turn things around with him at quarterback. With Woods, another year under his belt, if that situation happened again this year where Lenore went out for a little bit, I think you feel pretty good about what Cutter can do. A year under his belt, he got a little bit of playing time last year at that Oklahoma game. Beyond that, I mean, you are kind of just hoping that when the moment comes, he's able to go out there and do something despite his lack of true game action out there.
6: You know, I think it's pretty interesting with the way the schedule sets up now, because, of course, you're going to 9 conference games, and Carolina will knock out, you know, Kent State and Towson in weeks number 1 and 2, where typically in years past, you would have had that, you know, Coastal Carolina or some team late in the season that more often than not, you were winning by a significant margin that would allow some of these younger guys to get snaps. And Cutter Woods went out there and went 4 for 5 for 23 yards against Coastal, in addition to playing a little bit at the end of that Oklahoma game as well last season. But this year, I mean, if Carolina's in tight games all the way down the stretch and Lenore Sellers stays healthy, Cutter Woods may only get the chance to really take snaps in these first two games of the regular season. So when you think about the future past Lenore Sellers as well, how many reps can a guy like Woods get if he is going to be your future when Sellers moves on to the NFL is a question too.
7: That is the question here. You don't want Sellers to get hurt. You want him to play the entire season, but at the same time, I think there is something to be said about getting these guys experience. And here's the thing. You're going to hopefully be able to get these guys into games in the first 2 weeks of the year. I think that's the underrated part of the schedule, is that those first two games serve so many different purposes, like having the offensive line have good performances to build their confidence up, Sellers playing good, everyone doing their thing, the offense flowing. But I think at the end of the day, also an underrated aspect is if South Carolina is ahead by enough in those games, the backup quarterbacks are going to be able to play hopefully like the entire second half realistically, or maybe even just the fourth quarter, to where they can get some big snaps out there before the SEC slate begins. And then by the time that the SEC slate begins and if their name is called, it's like, hey, they've already been in a game before. Whether if it's on the road, that might be a little trickier, but if it's at home, it's like, hey, they've already been in this environment before, played snaps. They are a little bit more ready to go for what is expected of them if their name is called.
6: Yeah, and again, I present this knocking on wood that we don't have to have the conversation of, okay, Sellers is down, who are you going to turn to? But again, just going off the track record and the fact that he's going to be getting hit a lot, given the fact that he's a quarterback that is mobile and going to be running the football quite a bit this year, this situation has presented itself the past 2 years. So you can't not think there's a chance that it could happen this year. Again, here's hoping it doesn't, but you have to be prepared for everything. And again, we don't get to see a lot of spring practice. We didn't get to see a spring game. Maybe Cutter Woods has just taken such leaps and bounds since the end of last year. When he did get a little bit of playing time, they feel fully confident in him. We obviously don't have a depth chart right now. We'll get one before the season starts. But I'm interested to see if they get into that situation, what their decision and who they turn to is going to be.
7: Yeah, so we'll see. you hope you don't have to rely on one of those guys, but look, somebody's going to be the backup quarterback, and it's going to be someone with minimal experience under the belt, so time will tell who that guy is.
6: Yeah, again, just an element of this team that I don't feel like we've spent a ton of time talking about this offseason, as it's been a major talking point going into the prior two seasons. Switch gear to baseball coming up next, as Jake McKeever of College Baseball Central joins us on the other side to recap what we saw in the NCAA tournament, talk some Kevin Schnall, and preview this weekend's MLB draft, as well as the Extra Point rolls along. Tyler Head and Jack Beltry on your Friday here on The Game.
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5: There are lots of things you can measure to get an idea of how healthy you are at any given moment. Temperature, heart rate, blood pressure, just to name a few. But how about how healthy you will be and how long you're likely to live? According to a new study out of the University at Buffalo, two simple strength tests are pretty accurate at predicting longevity in older women. One is hand grip strength, and the other is how quickly people can stand up from a seated position without using their arms. By the way, I remember interviewing former President Jimmy Carter when he was quite old and being really impressed how he just popped out of the chair without using his arms. Not a lot of older people can actually do that. But I think the message here is that maintaining strength as you age is going to help you perform everyday activities, but also help you avoid injury and stay independent. I'm Dr. Sanjay Gupta, helping you live a better life.
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6: All right, welcome back in. Extra Point. Tyler Head, Jack Feltry, hanging out with you on your Friday here on The Game. A lot of things going on this weekend, including, in case you weren't aware, Major League Baseball draft tomorrow and Sunday, as we see where a lot of both college and high school talent get selected by the pros over the next couple days. Here to talk to us about that on the AAA Heating and Air phone lines is our guy, Jake McKeever of College Baseball Central. Jake, appreciate the time as always. How are we doing today, man?
18: Jack, thanks for having me. Yeah, it's a good Friday. We got the MLB draft coming up. We got the futures games. We can kind of relive some of our former stars that we had in college. You know, just when you thought college baseball was over, we get one last weekend.
6: We'll dive into the draft itself in a minute, but I think the last time we talked to you was right around the start of the NCAA tournament, and I don't know how high you had Oklahoma on your list of likely national champions, but your thoughts on the Sooners going on the run that they did and getting the job done.
18: Well, first off, I thought I was higher on Oklahoma after their first weekend in Dallas. And I don't think anything kind of prepared me for Oklahoma winning the national championship in the way that they did. I mean, it was truly, I think, the most improbable run that we'll ever see in college athletics. I mean, this is a team that was sliding the back half of the SEC. And then they strike lightning in a bottle, start two freshmen in the regionals, and ride them all the way to the national championship. I mean, it was just an insane run. They got production from guys that we had thought that they were going to get production from all year. They all just kind of clicked at the right time. And, you know, it's got to be pretty frustrating for some of these teams that haven't won national championships, like the Florida States, the North Carolinas, the Texas A&Ms. That, you know, this is Oklahoma's third title, and they just got hot at the right time. That's really all it takes.
7: Jake, what are your thoughts on the Kevin Schnall hire for South Carolina? I know it has been a little bit since we last spoke, but, yeah, what are your thoughts on that hire?
18: I mean, initially it was an absolute home run hire, and I think that it just shows the commitment from the administration, because when it got offered to Pulmonaire, I mean, there were a lot of guys that turned that job down. I know Elander kind of did, Schnall the first time. So when they came back 2 years later with an enticing package, I think that really just shows what the administration is bought in. And, you know, Kevin Schnall's really returned the favor in the last month, trimmed a lot of the fat of that roster, you know, brought in some really talented portal guys. And I know that we said it last year because they had a really expensive portal class, but it seems like the development's kind of a bigger part of this year. They're not just chasing kind of rankings. And it's hard not to be excited about what Kevin Schnall's building at South Carolina in such a short time.
6: Jake McKeever of College Baseball Central joining us on the AAA Heating and Air phone lines. Again, MLB draft coming up this weekend. And there are several guys here at South Carolina that have the potential to hear their names called, and will have the decision to make on whether to pursue the pros or come back to college, including several guys from the transfer portal this offseason. When you look at the potential for South Carolina here, what stands out to you about names we'll get here called this weekend?
18: I think what just really stands out to me is just how many backups South Carolina kind of went in and how many kind of exit plans they have should guys get drafted. It feels like they're almost using like a Georgia method, if you will, where they're trying to get a lot of mature guys that'll make it to campus. But it'll be really interesting because a lot of these NIL packages, I know we talked to scouts and stuff like that, the past 2-3 years, it's been like a very, very real concern. And, you know, guys that went in the later rounds in years past that probably would have signed are now kind of more enticed to go back to college for another year. I mean, just in the last 3 years, Henry Ford, the name that really kind of stands out that went back to school, Ryan Prager. So there's a lot of, I guess, not worry isn't the right word from the MLB side, but I think it shows that a lot of these teams, and especially some in the SEC, are willing to compete. So just because a guy's name is drafted kind of late doesn't mean they're necessarily going to sign. I mean, they have some pretty enticing NIL packages waiting for them.
7: Jake, South Carolina has an incoming freshman catcher, Elaine Gomez Gudino, who could potentially decide to go pro. At least, you know, that's what, you know, the rumor is out there that, you know, he's a guy that has long been viewed as someone that is a potential draft risk. And, you know, if he's picked high enough, maybe he ends up going. So I'll ask you about your thoughts on the potential of that. But also, there are a lot of catchers in this draft. A lot of them, when you look at rankings, are college guys. Is there any merit to the idea that teams may end up picking college guys over the high school guys when it comes to catchers?
18: I think it really comes down to drafting philosophy, so stuff like that. I mean, there are certain teams that just absolutely fall in love with prep bats. I mean, the Pirates are one that really kind of comes to mind. And then there are other ones that are more looking for plug-and-play guys, like the Angels and stuff like that. So I think it really comes down to kind of drafting philosophies. College bats have always been seen as kind of the safer bet versus the pro bat is more boom bust. I mean, I was talking about it with one of my scouting friends, and it's like, yeah, for every one Connor Griffin, there's 30 Cam Colliers that can't get out of, you know, certain levels. It's just littered with guys that are high school ones like that. So I think that's always kind of the interesting argument is who kind of values what. Because I think after the top 10, it's going to get kind of crazy where you'll see some of these guys that, you know, Kylie McDaniel has in the 60s will go super early, or Joe Doyle will have in the 40s that'll go super early. I think it's always really interesting this time of year, too. And then the other thing, too, is a lot of these MLB teams kind of have their draft rooms solidified, so they kind of go under lock and key. And the flip side of that is, I mean, they put out, like, a lot of misinformation. Like, I remember when Paul Skeens was coming out, a bunch of the stuff that I was hearing from scouts was like, oh, his slider doesn't have enough vertical break. So they were trying to kind of play these games to get guys to fall. So it's kind of the always interesting thing about this week is they'll put out a ton of stuff that ends up being just utter nonsense, just to kind of try and get guys to fall certain ways.
6: Jake McKeever, College Baseball Central, again, joining us here on the AAA Heating Air phone lines. As expected, a lot of names in the SEC projected to go pretty high in this draft. Do you have a favorite to go off the board first from the SEC?
18: I think the favorite from the SEC for me has to kind of be, if we're going by prospects, Grady Emerson, the Texas commit. He's in Texas in name only. I think he's going to be one of the first bats taken. But I think a lot of the scouts I've talked to have really fallen in love with Tyler Bell when they've kind of done their deep dives. I mean, it's a switch hitting shortstop. It's a little bit older, so he's a draft eligible sophomore, battled some injuries and really kind of showed some resiliency. And, you know, he has a really, really high barrel rate. He lived up to kind of the hype, if you will, which is easier said than done, as we've seen with like Justin LeBron or somebody like that. I think Tyler Bell is going to be one that's taken off the board. Chris Sakopian is another name that we keep kind of hearing. It wouldn't surprise me if, you know, scout kind of falls in love with that. To me, too, I think Ace Reese just screams Cleveland pick, the way that they've kind of gone the past few years with this boom bust, high strikeout guy, but high ceiling guy that just kind of screams Ace Reese to me. So there's a lot to really like kind of in that meat of the SEC, if you will.
7: Let me ask you about one more South Carolina guy here with their draft candidacy here. I know it's hard to forecast where guys are going to get picked, if they ultimately even get picked, especially as we get into the later rounds. But I feel like a name to keep an eye on is probably Connor Schaus, you know, the Texas Tech transfer, viewed as one of the top transfers in the portal cycle here. What are your thoughts on him first off? And, you know, what do you feel like his odds are of getting to campus?
18: First off, I think he's a phenomenal player. I was very fortunate enough to watch Texas Tech this season. And while their record wasn't the best, I think the one thing that really stood out to me when I talked to Big 12 coaches is just how much they mashed. And I think Connor's kind of a big reason for that. And there's a few other guys that have since transferred out. But that was never the issue with Texas Tech, was that they couldn't hit. I mean, you're looking at a guy, I hate to just read off stat lines, but I mean, it's insane. You know, 353 in 53 games, you know, double-digit home runs. I mean, any coach in the country would want to have that. I think the draft, it really kind of gets a little bit tricky when you get to guys like him, because I think that he still has a lot of meat on the bone. Like, you know, he was at Texas Tech, a Big 12 school. He could kind of have a Henry Ford type season where it's like, yeah, the guy probably should have been drafted, but he gets to come back and have another year and excel in the SEC and be an SEC guy. I think that that's one of the things that's really an underrated aspect of guys getting back to campus, is that they get to be college kids. They get to be the big man on campus. They get to play in meaningful baseball games, because as much as we all love pro baseball, I mean, there's a lot of guys that get drafted late that never play a game of meaningful baseball again. And I think that that's a really underrated aspect that a lot of people don't think about, is, you know, you get to compete in the SEC at South Carolina. You get to go to these insane environments. You get to play at Founders when it's kind of coming back under Schnall. I think that that's kind of a truly underrated thing. And it really wouldn't surprise me if some of these fringe South Carolina guys and even others in the SEC make it back to campus.
6: Last one for you here. Again, the draft going on tomorrow and Sunday, pretty much all day long with so many rounds to get to. What's your weekend look like? You locked in on every single pick? Is it something you're coming in and out of? How are you taking in the draft this weekend?
18: So I'm actually going to a wedding on Saturday that unfortunately I just couldn't get out of because it's a family wedding. And then Sunday we're driving back and we're going to one of my buddies is having a draft party on Sunday. So I'm going to be going to his draft party and be locked in on that. But other than that, I mean, I'll probably have like a rapid reaction Monday morning. But I've done the draft where you tweet every pick. I've done the draft where you've gone to the draft. And to be honest with you, it's one of those things where time isn't of the essence. So I get to go to a wedding, unfortunately, this year.
6: Well, enjoy it as much as you can. And I'm sure we'll be talking to you plenty as we lead up to the start of next year's college baseball season. Thanks as always, Jake.
18: Always a pleasure, Jack. Thanks for having me.
6: Jake McKeever there of College Baseball Central, joining us on the AAA Heating and Air phone lines, getting MLB Draft coming up tomorrow and Sunday. Let's see, between NBC, Peacock, MLB Network, and MLB.com, you can take it all in.
7: It's crazy.
6: On multiple platforms.
7: Yeah, it's weird. It's weird how the first, like, was it 10 picks are going to be on NBC, and then after that it's on MLB Network, and then MLB.com. Like, the MLB needs to figure out a better plan with getting this on television.
6: Because,
7: like,
6: it's typically just all on ESPN, right? At least was, like, last year.
7: Yeah. With NBC taking over now with Sunday Night Baseball and whatnot. Just 10 picks, though.
6: Like, yeah, that is kind of weird.
7: It's weird, but oh well.
6: Either way, that's something you look forward to this weekend if you want to dive into the MLB draft. We'll get back into football coming up next. Who's the quote machine of college football? Because we've lost a couple in the past couple years in terms of no longer being head coaches. We'll discuss that on the other side. It is the Extra Point. It's our head and Jack Veltri on your Friday on the Game.
0: Wow, what a play. The Game Network. 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

0: Welcome back in. Extra Point. Tyler Head, Jack Belcher with you here on your Friday on the game. Again, appreciate Jake McKeever joining us there on the AAA Heating and Air phone lines to talk MLB draft. You know, in looking over the mock drafts here, I've come to the discovery that there is a Ty Head that is in this draft that plays for NC State that I was not aware of.
1: Hey, close enough. I did not know that either.
0: I'm assuming his full name is Tyler.
1: Did you ever go by Ty when you were younger?
0: My best friend's mom would call me that sometimes.
1: Okay.
0: But it never stuck. JT never stuck as well. I've just always been Tyler. I've never tried to be anything different.
1: Yeah, no, I don't blame you. Tyler sounds better than Ty. So
0: yeah, I don't know. It's been natural to me. But this, I'm assuming other Tyler Head does go by Ty and is expected to be drafted this weekend, outfielder out of NC State. I just thought that was funny as I was scrolling through the mock draft there a moment ago. We've begun talking season. We have SEC Media Days coming up a week from Monday. This past week was, let me get the name right, Monster Energy Big 12 Media Days, because that's what we have to call it now, apparently. And, you know, we got some quotes out of it, and there were some interesting things, but there was one voice that we've come to know over the past 20 years that was noticeably absent that I can't help feel is leaving a void behind.
2: So I looked it up on my phone. What would be the legal limit? Like, in Oklahoma, it's 0.08. In Ollie was 0.1. So I looked it up, and it was based on body weight. Not to get into the legal side of it, but I thought, really, two or three beers or four. I'm not justifying what Ollie did. I'm telling you what decision I made. Well, I thought, I've probably done that 1,000 times in my life. And I, you know, it's just fine. So I got lucky. People get lucky. Ollie made a decision that he wished he could have done better. But when I talked to Ollie, I told him, I said, you're lucky you got out light because you make a lot of money to play football.
0: 2 years ago at Big 12 Media Days when Mike Gundy admitted to apparently drunk driving 1,000 times in defense of Ollie Gordon, who had gotten in trouble for something similar leading into that season. Gundy was, you just never knew what was going to come out of his mouth, right? And that's what made him so interesting and so fun. Had a lot of success at Oklahoma State over the years. Obviously, the wheels started falling off, and last year was a complete disaster, which is why they ultimately decided to move on from him. And he's not doing anything right now. He's not even doing TV or having any kind of analyst job. I think he's just kind of stepped into the shadows for the time being.
1: It is weird. So let's see. How old is Mike Gundy? He's, like, what is... 58.
0: Okay.
1: I knew he was pushing 60, but I was not sure. Look, that's a guy that I think will get back into coaching eventually here when more jobs inevitably open up this next offseason here. Like, if it's anything like this past offseason where coaches were getting fired a couple weeks into the season, yeah, there will be a job out there that I think is good enough for him. But the thing about Gundy is that, I mean, he's an Oklahoma State guy through and through, played there, has coached there. I don't know. Maybe he's content, but yeah, it is a little surprising that he's done nothing to this point, which, hey, to be fair, he deserves a break from everything if that's what he desires.
0: But again, he just gave us so many great quotes, and anytime he stepped in front of a microphone or a TV camera, you knew gold was probably going to come out of his mouth. And it begged the question to me, like, all right,

0: Eli Drinkwitz is an underrated person for this too, because he's not afraid. Like last year at Media Days, he was throwing barbs left and right. He's not afraid to poke the bear a little bit. Now, will he run and hide? Yes. Like he made that comment to Josh Heupel about we stand on business and then jetted off for the locker room. But like, he's not afraid to say stuff. Now, he says that from a point of confidence these past couple of years, because Missouri is actually playing well right now, or has been the past few years. So if they dip back down to being like 6-6 again, maybe that goes away. But Eli Drinkwitz has been feeling himself a lot lately, and he's not afraid to say what he feels into the microphone.
1: No, definitely not. He's always an intriguing quote. I feel like Lane Kiffin's usually got some interesting things to say, but that's naturally just who he is. So there are a lot of quote-unquote quote machines in the sport still.
0: I'm going to push back on the Lane Kiffin thing because I think his might be a little overrated because so much of his stuff is like Twitter related, right? Like, yeah, he throws barbs on Twitter and the tweets and things that he likes and all that kind of stuff. But like what he actually says into microphones or TV cameras is a lot fewer and farther between. He does say some interesting things, but I feel like we almost kind of blindly associate the things that he tweets with what he says sometimes, because I don't think he's as good of a specific quote in terms of saying things out loud as some people give him credit for.
1: No, that's a good way to look at it. No, I would agree with that. Maybe he is more of a Twitter, you know, quote machine.
0: Twitter troll.
1: Twitter troll machine. Yeah. That's a good one there. Do you have anyone in mind that's like the quote machine in your eyes?
0: I mean, I think you threw out some good ones. Obviously, Dion's going to be up there. Now, the problem is, and this is what Wagundy was running into the past couple of years, when your team's not good, we don't hear from you as much. Like, again, Dion was everywhere in his first 2 years at Colorado, just exploding on the scene, and then obviously them having pretty good success 2 seasons ago with Shador and Travis Hunter. Did you hear anything from Dion last year when they were struggling?
1: No.
0: Not really.
1: No.
0: So if you're not playing well, then we don't see your press conferences. We don't hear your clippings and things like that. So you do have to be consistently good to kind of be in that realm, which, again, spur your guys like that. Mike Leach, were always kind of, you know, around somewhere with decent to good teams to where you were always going to hear what they had to say. I don't know if I can specifically crown any one specific coach. There's several in the running, as we just laid out there, but nobody is like the king, in my opinion. Signetti might be getting there. Signetti kind of leans into the shtick, right? Like, he understands his character, like the looking disapproved on the sideline when his team is winning by 70 points and that kind of stuff. So I think he's become very self-aware of it. I don't know if it's as natural off the tongue as it is for some other guys, but he does lean into it.
1: No, that's for sure. I mean, and I don't think he intends to be the quote machine. Maybe he does. I have no idea. But he's a guy that I view as like the guy when it comes to quotes, because he can definitely give you some good answers.
0: He can, but yeah, with the Gundys of the world and stuff like that not currently being active head coaches, that crown for best quote in college football is truly up for grabs. Let us know your thoughts at 803-404-6100. We'll hit some of those as we wrap up the hour, including giving our future headlines as well. It is The Extra Point. Tyler Head and Jack Veltri here on your Friday on The Game.
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6: We're getting closer and closer to the start of college football, and one team that could disappoint this year is Ohio State. The Buckeyes have road games at Texas, at Iowa, at Indiana, and at USC. They also face Oregon and Michigan at home. Ohio State is always one of the most talented teams in college football, but that schedule is no joke. I'm PJ Glass.
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8: Welcome back in. Extra Point. It's our head, Jack Belcher, wrapping up hour number two on your Friday here on the Game. To our conversation about the best quotes in college football. Nameless Texter weighs in on the text line and says, also don't forget Jim Harbaugh, no longer in college football either as he's left back for the NFL. His quotes are always weird. Like, his weren't as many like the quirky one-liners. His stuff was just like him going on a spiel about chickens being nervous birds or how much he loves to drink milk with things. Like, his stuff was always very odd. It is missed, I'll say, in college football. But yeah, his stuff was more weird than anything else.
9: No, I agree. Yeah, he's definitely a quirky guy for sure.
8: He's out there. Do you remember this was like 10 years ago when the Michigan was doing those satellite camps and he just for some reason wanted to be shirtless the entire time?
9: I don't remember that. No.
8: Well, if you dare, you can Google Jim Harbaugh shirtless and
9: oh good.
8: Take that in.
9: Yeah.
8: viewer be warned. Yeah. I'll say that much. Very, very pasty skin.
9: Yeah, no, totally.
8: But yeah, I don't know. I can't quite crown a quote champion right now in college football. Maybe somebody will emerge, right?
9: Yeah.
8: It's up for grabs, that's for sure.
9: No, we still need to hear from a lot of these guys at their own media days coming up. So there'll be a lot of, you know, and honestly, an underrated one, honestly. How about right here in our own backyard? How about Shane Beamer? I think he's a guy that can give you every now and then he'll give you a really viral type of quote.
8: I made a change last week, Jack.
9: Yeah, stuff
8: that
9: like
8: was one of them.
9: Stuff like that. Like there's always He's always got something interesting to say in his press conferences, which is usually good for us. So.
8: When he is fired up, and that can be from something somebody else said, that can be from a loss, when Beamer's wound up, and you can, like, you can see it, right?
9: Oh, yeah.
8: When he walks in the room,
9: you know,
8: like, okay, we got a chance for him to say something interesting today. And is there a vibe shift in the room when you guys, like, know, like, hey, we're probably going to get some gold today?
9: Yeah, I remember 2 years ago, we were at Vanderbilt. They just won clinch bowl eligibility. And then Shane comes in to this tiny little press conference room talking about something, like, I think the state, like, wrote a story or something about something. I can't remember the exact line, but he was really fired up talking about a story from a year earlier or something. That I don't know how he remembers that after a big win, but hey, that's how Shane can be sometimes.
8: I remember that now. I forget what it was, but yeah, I think it had something to do with it being the Vanderbilt game.
9: Yeah.
8: I don't remember the specific angle.
9: It had something to do with the game from the year before.
8: Because I remember, I think we came in on Monday, like, dude, they beat Vanderbilt by 3 touchdowns. Like, you just won against a pretty good Vandy team. Like, why is that the first thing on your mind?
9: Exactly. Yeah. So, yeah. But Shane can definitely give you some interesting quotes every now and then.
8: He certainly can. So, I don't know. Maybe he's in that mix, too, of a potential quote king of college football in the very near future. Heading to a weekend where things are slowing down as we're in the dog days of summer. You got Major League Baseball. Of course, have the World Cup still going on as well. Where is Jack going for his future headline of the weekend?
9: You know, I was watching the Yankee game yesterday. I really liked what I saw from this offense. 12 runs against the Rays in... I mean, look, man... The Yankees have not been playing good baseball lately, but they just split a series with the Rays. That, to me, was like the okay outcome. Obviously, I would have liked to see them win the series, but didn't play well enough in the other two games that they lost there. But they're heading to D.C. this weekend, taking on the Nationals. Last weekend here before the All-Star break coming up, starting on Monday. So I'm going to take the Yankees to win 2 out of 3 against the Nationals. I feel pretty good about where things set up with the pitching matchups. You got Kim Schlittler going on Saturday. Ryan Weathers going tonight. He hasn't pitched too well lately, but the Nationals have two guys that just have not been good this year pitching on the mound with Carson Palmquist and then Miles Michaelis, who has not been good this year, and then TBD on Sunday. I'd like to say sweep heading to the All-Star break with a lot of momentum, but I'm going to say the Yankees take 2 out of 3 and feel much better about this team heading into the All-Star break after a big win yesterday and then a series win over the Nationals.
8: I think both of our teams need this All-Star break, maybe worse than anybody else in the league right now.
9: I would agree.
8: As they're both kind of been on bad skids. Now, the Braves did win the last two against the Pirates, but in their last 26 games, they're now 9-17. Which isn't great. Their lead in the NL East has completely crumbled. 2.5 last I checked last night over the Phillies. And look out, here come the Marlins, like everybody expected.
9: They've been good this year. They are, I think, 52-42 last time I checked. I mean, they are having a surprisingly good year.
8: Well, they're not supposed to be that good. That's not the Marlins' MO.
9: No, because every time they get good, they decide to sell and get rid of all the guys on their team and whatnot. But they have some young talent, man. I mean, watch out for the Marlins. They're a pesky little group there. And the Nationals aren't too bad either, honestly. I mean, their pitching's not great, but man, they've got some dudes on offense. So that's definitely going to scare me a little bit this weekend. But what are you going with your headline?
8: I'm going to go World Cup here. We're wrapping up the round of 16 today and tomorrow. So Spain and Belgium play today at 3:00. Of course, Belgium advanced through by beating America on Monday night. But tomorrow you got two really huge matchups, Norway versus England, Argentina versus Switzerland. Those two winners will face each other in the semifinals coming up on Wednesday. And as I said, this has been a tournament or a World Cup that's been full of great star power. And I am so intrigued by the potential of a Messi-Erling Haaland matchup in the semifinals with Argentina and Norway. So I'm going to predict Norway and Argentina to advance out of the round of 8 and to make it to the semifinals coming up on Wednesday, because that would be a really fun game to watch.
9: Okay. Hey, we got some pretty good headlines here. We'll see if they ultimately end up coming true. The World Cup has been a lot of fun to watch, though. I will say that as someone that I've said before, don't care for soccer, It's whatever. That's probably an unpopular opinion, but like, I think it's been a very entertaining World Cup so far.
8: I don't think you were here when I said this last week after America won their round of 32 game, but like, my dad is, I don't think he's ever watched a full soccer game in his entire life, but he texted me after the Bosnia game, like, hey, that was awesome. This is a lot of fun. Like, and again, he's the most anti-soccer person I've ever known. So it's bringing everybody in. Unfortunately, America's run came to an end, and I think most of the interest in the World Cup will wane from the casuals, but it has been a fun cup so far, and it's the most I've ever gotten into it, for sure.
9: Yeah, so what round are we in now? We're in the
8: round of eight,
9: quarterfinals. All right, so we're almost near there. You're in the home stretch, man. We'll see where it goes.
8: That's right. We'll enjoy the weekend. Congratulations on the new place.
9: Yeah.
8: And we'll get your full thoughts on Monday.
9: Yeah, sounds good. We'll see you then.
8: All right, coming up next, Gamecock Central Takeover Hour, presented by Firehouse Subs here on The Game.

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12: For years, we've been talking about both the positive and negative effects of being on social media. And I would say, by and large, for older adults, social media is net positive. Not all positive, but net positive. Helps them keep in touch with friends and stay social. But for younger people, social media use, especially heavy use, tends to be net negative. In fact, according to this year's World Happiness Report, youth who use social media more than 5 hours a day reported a lower level of well-being. And researchers who study this sort of thing found that many teens wish these platforms didn't even exist, and yet they can't seem to stop using them. Experts we talked to largely suggested two things. Ideally, along with your friend group, take some time offline. Also, try to recurate your algorithm so it shows you posts that'll make you feel good. I'm Dr. Sanjay Gupta, helping you live a better life.
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0: 11 o'clock on your Friday morning. Welcome in, Gamecock Central Takeover Hour, presented by Firehouse Subs. Tyler, Wes, and Chris along with you, wrapping up the week. Another week down, another week closer to the start of the college football season, guys. Only 57 days. Only 57 days.
1: At what point do you start feeling like it's here, Tyler?
0: Media days kind of kicks it into gear for me a week from Monday. So again, we'll hear from all the coaches, all the players and stuff like that. And once you come back, I think isn't Birdies with Beamer like the week after that or something along those lines? And then it's right into camp. So that kind of starts the ball rolling of, okay, now football things are happening, and then you blink and the season's there.
1: Yeah, I subscribe to the theory about the milk carton.
0: It's a good one.
1: That is when the expiration date is on or past the date of game one, we here. Like we have arrived. It is here. So but at no point sooner.
0: You're looking forward to milk that expires on like September 6th, is what you're telling me.
1: Exactly. 100%.
0: How about you, Chris?
2: I mean, the anticipation is growing. I think we're going to get preseason. The time where it becomes real to me, I mean, I like your milk carton theory, Wes. I think that once we get to first day of preseason camp, you know, players report preseason camp, which is going to be the first week of August this year, that's when I'm like, all right, this football season is here. And so that's less than a month away. You know, we're talking about game one, but it becomes a lot more real to me once we start getting to preseason camp. We'll get to go out there a little bit, see some things. So, yeah, it's even though we got 57 days till game one, we've got less than a month until we're kind of getting into the season. So excited for it for sure.
0: 57 days until September 5th with Carolina and Kent State. Guys, name and dudes, do we have a 57? I asked you guys yesterday and you couldn't come up with one.
1: Did you ask us yesterday on 57?
0: I did, yeah.
1: Because, I thought of one this morning that, to me, is pretty obvious one. And that was without, by the way, looking on our front page. Langston Moore has got to be
2: of course.
1: The 57 that comes to mind. Holtz era, just stud on the D-line.
2: For some reason, so here's a throwback. I don't know why. I don't think this is right. For some reason, I was thinking that our guy, Daryl Shropshire, wore 57. I can't even find a picture of him at South Carolina somehow. I think he might have worn 99. And when he was drafted by the Atlanta Falcons, he wore a weird defensive line. He wore 71.
0: Lineman or an edge rusher?
1: He was a defensive tackle. He was an interior guy all the way.
0: Yeah, 71's a little odd.
2: Yeah, that's Brandon Shell. That's offensive tackle number. So, I don't know. Do you remember what number he wore at South Carolina, Wes?
1: I do not. I'm trying to effort it.
2: No, me too. And then he played in the AFL. He wore 99 in the AFL, so I'm kind of thinking he must have been 99 at South Carolina. But anyway, that was kind of, aside from Langston, that was the other, is that a dude? And I'm like, no, I don't think I got the number right on that one. So Langston is the obvious answer. That's what we're going with.
0: Yeah, and I kind of figured you guys would come up with that. I did ask him yesterday, since it was 57 days to kick off, if he could provide me a trivia question. His was pretty easy, and the question sets up for him to be the answer, which I knew you guys would get pretty easily, but he did say, who's the only player to lose every game in college in the NFL? Langston Moore. 0-11 with the Carolina team and 0-16 with that 08 Lions team.
2: Ooh, man.
0: But I knew you guys would get that, so that's too easy of a question.
1: Well, I got to just appreciate the kind of humor there from Langston that's what he came up with. Like that's pretty strong, man.
0: So, have you ever heard Preston's theory on Langston being the Forrest Gump of the NFL or Forrest Gump of football?
1: No.
0: He can explain it better than I can, but like when you think about significant things that have happened in the NFL over the past 15 or 20 years, Langston always seems to be on that team, whether it be the winless Lions team, that famous Denny Green quote about they are who we thought they were with the Cardinals. I believe Langston was on that team as well. And just a couple of things like that here and there. It's like he just managed to be around a lot of those situations that we know so well for whatever reason or the other. So Preston has deemed him the Forrest Gump of the NFL because of that.
1: That is awesome. Absolutely awesome.
0: I do have a Langston more related trivia question, though. Are you guys ready for this?
2: Okay.
0: In 2002... against Virginia, Langston Moore recorded his first ever interception. What happened immediately after that?
2: Does that mean same play or the play after?
0: It could. Go for it.
2: Little subjective.
1: Okay. Yeah, I feel like... I don't know, man. Tyler, I feel like that is on the question... person to clarify.
0: Okay, to clarify, it did happen within the same play.
1: He fumbled.
2: That's what I know. It was a because I had this on my radar, so I reminded myself of the play. I didn't go back and check the tape if it's available.
0: There, it is not. I tried to find it. It is not.
2: Okay,
1: oh, man.
0: I was gonna pull the clip.
2: It was a 2 yard return on the interception. Yeah, that was going to be my guess, fumble, but Wes got it in before me, so if he gets it right, that's going to be like his 12th straight answer. I'm starting to get very suspicious.
0: For half a point, can you tell me what quarterback you picked off?
1: Oh, man.
2: Matt Schaub.
0: It is Matt Schaub.
1: Wow, okay.
0: So he intercepted the pass at Carolina 6, proceeded to fumble immediately after. Schaub would recover, and then 3 plays later, Virginia would score. And they would go on to win that game. And that was the game they stormed the field, too, because they had had their own,
1: This was the game
0: long winless streak. Yes.
2: Yeah.
1: Ooh.
0: The one and only time Preston Thorne's been a part of a field storming. And I imagine, like...
2: Not the right kind.
0: I'm well, yeah, because...
1: No. When did Preston...
0: The other team, storming the field.
1: Yeah, I was about to say.
0: That's right. What I meant. The other team storming the field.
1: Preston was in back-to-back field stormings.
0: Yeah, here.
1: Yeah.
0: Yeah.
1: Yeah.
0: But in terms of the other team storming the field, because Virginia had been their own win the streak for a while, I think, going into that game.
1: Wow, by the way, I'm not going to give Chris any points for this since he got that half credit there. If he hadn't have just gotten that, I might would have said, well, maybe we'll give him some half credit. But I did just find what does appear to be a accurate roster from back then. Shropshire listed as 57. So
2: let's go. I knew it.
1: So see? At some point, well, did you though? You kind of questioned yourself, I feel like. But
2: yeah,
1: at some point, he was wearing 57. So
2: that's because I had it in my head, and then I went and researched it, and I'm like, all right, he didn't wear it in the pros. Am I just making that up? But I'll tell you what, you know, some of the old – when was the first college football game?
0: Like 2000? Under the EA Sports?
2: Yeah. Like PlayStation back in the day.
0: Was it Bill Walsh Football 95?
2: Okay, all right. That's too far back.
0: Too far back?
2: That's too far back.
0: Like in terms of being called NCAA football?
2: Yeah, wasn't it like 03, 02, something like that?
0: I think it was like 98 or 99.
1: Yeah, no, dude, it was
2: okay.
1: Further back.
2: It was way back. Yeah, well, anyway, one of the first college football games, I just remember DT number 57. And I remember in my head, I'm playing with Daryl Shropshire. You know, so that's actually kind of where it came from. So,
0: and as we know now,
2: but guys naming dudes, Daryl Shropshire nailed it.
0: And as we know now, DT57, he should have been compensated for that.
2: Yes,
1: maybe
2: he should have,
0: because you were aware of who you were playing with, whether it had his name on it or not.
1: True. All right, so today's 57.
0: Yep.
1: Tomorrow's 56. We won't be here. Sunday, 55. We won't be here.
0: 54 on Monday.
2: Let's, I have one more guys naming dudes that we should have gotten.
1: For 57?
2: Yes, and it is an offensive lineman that we should know. He ended up playing in the NFL, and then he got into coaching. Can you name that dude?
1: Name that dude.
2: We should do, I can name that dude in one guess. You know, like the name that tune?
0: Yeah, we need a sounder. Name that dude. Name that dude.
2: Yes.
1: We'll just record Tyler doing that.
0: I can do that.
1: Oh, man. I really feel like this is a pretty obvious one.
2: Yeah, you're gonna be like, dang it.
1: 57.
2: He's still a coach in the NFL, actually.
1: He's still a coach in the NFL.
2: He is. All right, your time.
1: Wait, Travell didn't wear 57, did he?
2: No, I don't think so.
1: Okay, yeah.
2: That's not him anyway.
1: Okay, who you got?
2: Lemuel Jean-Pierre. Remember that one? Yep, 57. It's another one.
1: Let me go ahead and give y'all a 54 because I'm looking at this roster.
0: Okay.
1: Freddie St. Pro.
2: Oh, man, yes.
0: Okay. I will take that into account.
1: Take it into consideration.
0: I'll take that into consideration. I'll see if I can drum up. Do you think there could be something interesting that can be asked about Freddie St. Pro?
1: Don't know.
2: I got one that can probably be more interesting than that. I feel like we are literally in the, like, we're sitting at the, we're eating wings at the bar, and we're like, hey, y'all remember so-and-so? And you just go, Shaq Wilson? That's a good 54.
1: Okay. Yeah. Now, Shaq moved his number around a little bit, I feel like.
2: He did, but he was 54 at one point, so.
0: If they wore the number at any point during their career, they are fair game to be They're a question eligible. For that number.
1: Okay.
0: So I'll extend that out.
1: All right.
0: So
1: also has been coaching in the NFL, this Shaq.
2: Yeah.
0: So yeah. I'll see what I can craft over the weekend for 54. But there you go. 57 days until kickoff. Our honorary 57 today is Langston Moore. We'll get back into what Phil Steele thinks about this South Carolina team. We looked at the lowest rated unit on his list for the SEC yesterday. What's he the most high on? We'll talk about that coming up next. It is the Extra Point. No, it's not. It's the Gamecock Central Takeover Hour presented by Firehouse Subs on your Friday on the game.
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0: Welcome back in. It is the Gamecock Central Takeover Hour presented by Firehouse Subs. Tyler, West, and Chris, along with you on your Friday here on The Game. Wrapping up the week, we've talked a lot this week about Phil Steele as his season preview magazine has come out. He also spoke with Elijah and Preston earlier on this week on the early game, and we played some of that sound for you as well. Yesterday, we talked about his thoughts on South Carolina's running back room, which he had tied for the bottom of the SEC in terms of his unit rankings for the conference. Well, now I want to flip a 180 and go to what he thinks is some of the best things that South Carolina has to offer when it comes to his unit rankings. It's actually a tie, but I want to focus specifically on the wide receiver room, or excuse me, receivers. This counts tight ends as well, as he has both Carolina's receivers and offensive line tied at, or excuse me, defensive line tied at fifth overall in his unit rankings in the SEC. We talked about this a little bit yesterday, including the thing, Wes, that really stood out to you was the fact that he had DJ Black already penciled in as a starter for Carolina. Doesn't mean that's 1,000% going to happen, but an interesting note nonetheless for a guy that we've heard things about through spring that could end up having a big impact on this team this year.
1: Yeah, and I'll be honest, kind of caught me a little bit off guard because I had DJ Black kind of, I guess, slotted in my mind as like, all right, this is a guy who is a newcomer that fans need to know the name. He's probably going to make an impact. He's probably going to be in the rotation. But, you know, coming in, I was like, well, will that other spot, because we're kind of assuming Nick Harbaugh's a starter somewhere, and we know that, you know, either Jaden Sellers or Mazio Bennett, which is another interesting aspect. I think Phil has Mazio starting in the slot. Jaden obviously started down the stretch in the slot last year. So anyway, that other kind of outside receiver spot, we heard enough about, you know, I would say Nitro Tuggle in the spring that I kind of had Nitro maybe penciled in to the starter. But then, you know, we obviously know Donovan Murph is in there as well in the mix. We know that DJ Black is too. So I'm just wondering, like, it kind of just piqued my interest. What did Phil still hear? What did Beamer say? Is there something that led him to even take that a step farther with DJ Black? Or is that more of just truly a projection? Like, you know, Beamer said something nice about the kid. I'm sliding him into this spot.
2: Yeah, and, you know, that's not a crazy thought either, right? Because you look at DJ Black, and there's a few things where you could go, all right, I could see that. He's a senior, fifth-year senior, right? He's been productive at the college level. You know, he's kind of worked his way up. What an interesting journey in starting his career as a South Carolina walk-on. A guy who, you pointed this out a lot, Wes, broke some of Debo Samuel's records in high school, playing at the same program at Chapman. You know, starts as a walk-on, moves to Limestone, where, by the way, he was coached by his now position coach, Mike Fury, moved on to UCF at the Group of Five level, and now has made his way back to South Carolina and has been productive at the college level at multiple spots once he, you know, got to Limestone, once he got to UCF, and is a guy that has size, can really run. You know, that's something we've consistently heard, is that DJ Black can really run, and he's got that experience. So, you know, here's how I kind of look at it. I think it illustrates that there's some depth and some legitimate competition in this room. You know, yes, we know, as you guys have said, Nick Harbaugh's a starter. Nitro Tuggle's really, really come on strong. You know, we started hearing that back half of spring. That's remained the case up until summer. Then you have the fact that you've got, you know, at the slot position, there's kind of this battle back and forth where you could make a legitimate argument on either side of Mazio Bennett or Jaden Sellers. Jaden Sellers is a freshman, not super heralded. A lot of people said, yeah, that's Lenoris's brother. But back half of last year, he really came on as a freshman and made some plays. Mazio Bennett didn't have the season that I think he wanted or anybody else envisioned as a sophomore after a solid freshman campaign in 2024. But he's also stepped his game up from all accounts. So I think this just illustrates you've got some options and you've got some potentially good options. And I think there's just legitimate competition to where, hey, maybe it goes back and forth in preseason camp. I think it kind of went back and forth in spring. And then maybe this thing, whoever starts game one, maybe they're not the game six starter. I think this competition is going to continue at a couple of those spots.
1: Yeah, and I'll say this, man. And I mean, Mazio as a kid, like, I think I've known this dude since his freshman year of high school. So I say this as someone who is pulling for him and pulling for him to do well. I have a hard time seeing, based on what we saw from Jaden Sellers last year, Jaden Sellers not being in the lineup somewhere. You know, like, this kid, I think what he did last year, even with the numbers, even with kind of him starting to kind of be someone people knew his name, man, I think it's a little bit underrated just how good he was. So, you know, I think if this kid was a five-star coming out, and we already kind of had that label on him, like, hey, this is a guy who's going to help a lot, and then he did what he did last year, I think there would be a ton of buzz about Jaden Sellers. And so is there even a possibility of getting those guys on the field at the same time, you know, especially with a new offense, a little bit different approach, a little bit more of a spread offense? Are there, you know, we've seen Mazio certainly play a lot of slot, but we have seen him at times line up on the outside in one of those outside receiver spots. Do we see some true four wide where maybe you have two kind of slot guys on the field at one time? And also worth pointing out that when Phil Steele puts these out, as you said, Tyler, he is including tight ends. So
0: yep,
1: that would be expecting a lot from a Brady Hunt. That would be expecting a lot from a Mike Tyler, from a Mo Brown. Like there are some guys in that tight end room that have, I don't know if high expectations are the word, like outside of South Carolina, but fairly high expectations internally here in Columbia.
0: And speaking to that depth and competition, because right next to his unit rankings, he has his first through fourth team in the SEC, and each team features three wide receivers and one tight end. So that is 16 total pass catchers between the first and the fourth team. None of them feature players from South Carolina, and all the teams that are ranked above Carolina do have at least one player on that list. So that kind of tells me that he's looking at this room as one that's probably not going to have a superstar like a Ryan Wingo at Texas or a Cam Coleman or somebody like that that really just stands out above the rest. It's more going to be kind of a sum of its parts. Now, yeah, somebody's going to end up leading in receptions. Somebody's going to get leading yards. Somebody's going to lead in touchdowns. But it's going to be more of kind of a, hey, this is just a really solid room of guys that are contributing, hopefully, at a high and consistent level as the season goes along.
1: Well, let's play. Go ahead, Chris.
2: No, sorry, Wes. I mean, you can do it that way, too. Like, think about, 2023, for example. You had Xavier Leggett, who was up in the 70s, I think, like 74, 75 catches, ended up being a first-round pick, had a great year. But was that offense good? No, not really. Not consistently. That offense actually struggled a good bit. Look at some of the Spurrier-era teams. You would go back and look through them, and yeah, there's a leading receiver, like you said, Tyler, but it's a bunch of guys at 40 catches, 30 catches. It's depth in the room. And so somebody's leading this team in receptions. It's probably going to be one of the receivers as opposed to a tight end or a running back. But maybe the wealth is spread out a little bit more in this group. And you can get it done that way, too, without having that one superstar who's taking, an outsized portion of all the balls.
1: Well, let's take it one step further and play the what-if game. What if Nick Harbor takes another massive step forward? Then you have kind of that depth in terms of guys who can help you while also having, a potential superstar player as well on top of that. So I think Nick is kind of the guy that can just maybe be that guy we're talking about if he takes another step. But also, I mean, to me, once again, I think Jaden and just what he did. This is a true freshman in the SEC, he absolutely belonged last year. And I think just because, again, he wasn't highly recruited, doesn't kind of have that just physically imposing look, kind of like, obviously like Nick, but even, compared to more normal-looking receivers, like the 6'2 guys, who just grab your attention immediately. That's not Jaden Sellers, but it doesn't mean he's not a really, really good football player.
0: Yeah, and look, we certainly welcome any of those guys breaking out and being a superstar to be a first-team All-ACC guy by the end of the year, but we'll see. It's definitely a unit that doesn't have the star power as some of the others in the league, but we'll certainly see how they end up being as a whole when the season gets underway coming up in 57 days. Wait, buy or sell coming up next as we continue on with your Friday edition of the Gamecock Central Takeover Hour, presented by Firehouse Subs here on The Game.
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1: All right, welcome back in. 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Tyler, Wes, and Chris. It's Friday.
2: You got to let that one play, Tyler.
1: Yeah. Can I still play?
2: It's a rule.
1: Yeah, let it play out. All right.
2: Yeah.
1: 18 more seconds. It is Friday. It's 11:30. You know what's coming after, you know, AC/DC's done.
2: I tried to get Terry to let us play the whole song, and he was like, it's not there. It's just a bumper.
1: Yeah. I cut it up 30 seconds at a time just for rejoins.
2: Okay.
1: But it's a great one.
2: Moving on.
1: And now it's come to an end, which means it's time to buy or sell.
3: I know that I can't take no more. It ain't no lie. I want to see you out that door. Baby, bye, bye, bye.
1: We're in the dog days of summer, so we're getting real creative with some of these buy or sells. Of course, Carolina at the end of last week had an incredible recruiting run, four commitments in 4 days for the 27 class, got a 28 commitment a little bit earlier on this week. I just throw this out there because I have no knowledge on what's on next on the docket.
2: 28 commit last night too, Tyler.
1: 28 commit last night as well. Buy or sell another commitment from any class by the end of the weekend. And I'm leaning completely on you guys for this one.
2: Whew. Oh, man. If you'd have asked this yesterday, we would have had to buy it.
4: Yep.
2: And you can never rule out the old just random out of nowhere, right? Hey, this guy called up. The coaches wanted to commit, and they said, let's do it. However, Chris, maybe you got somebody. I don't know of anybody that's, like, just on the radar for a commitment right now, so... I'm gonna play the odds and sell this one.
4: Yep, I'm tracking with you. I'm selling as well. You know, you never know, Wes. We might get off here, go into the weekend thinking, you know, no commits. Maybe we get a random text. Hey, look out for this. That certainly happened recently, but I'm selling. I don't have anything on the radar. I gotta play it safe there.
1: Do you guys ever have commitments that come completely out of nowhere to where, like, you don't even have something written and prepared when it happens and you have to scramble?
2: Oh, yeah. Especially for like, early commits where it's like, in this case, a 2028, like, it's a junior and it kind of maybe just comes up out of nowhere. Even maybe comes up for the coaches a little bit out of nowhere. Sometimes, like, a lot of times we'll maybe get a heads up, like, hey, you might want to get a story written on this and have it ready, but not always.
1: Okay. Well, I will lean on you guys for this. I'll sell that one as well for a commitment over the weekend. We are in the quarterfinals of the World Cup, and we've got a really good race for the Golden Boot going on right now, which, of course, goes to the leading score when the World Cup is said and done. And when you look at the top of the leaderboard right now, it is a who's who at the very top. Kylian Mbappe, currently tied with Lionel Messi, as Mbappe in France won their matchup yesterday. But after that, you have Messi tied for first, Erling Haaland tied for second with 7 goals, and then Harry Kane in third with 6 goals. And when you look at how the schedule sets up this weekend, all of those guys in action over the course of the next couple of days. So with Norway taking on England, then Argentina taking on Switzerland, buy or sell, all three of the other guys in the top four for the Golden Boot will score a goal in their games this weekend.
2: It's a clear sell.
1: Think so?
4: President soccer expert, Wes.
1: Worth noting, Erling Haaland has scored a goal in all but one game. Harry Kane, same thing. Lionel Messi has scored in every game so far in the World Cup.
4: Okay, so remind me of the question for clarity. Yes. Non-Mbappe players.
1: Yes, because Mbappe already played, so he won't play again this weekend. Yep. Erling Haaland for Norway, Harry Kane for England, and Lionel Messi for Argentina will all score a goal in their respective games this weekend.
4: I got to buy. I mean, that's what those guys do. They score, you know? So, no couple of them have not scored in a game, but that's what those guys get the big bucks for in their pro league, so... I'm buying that.
1: I'm going to buy that as well. Now that America's out, have you guys attached yourself to anybody of like, hey, I want to see this team win? Or are you just, all right, whatever happens, happens?
2: I'm whatever happens.
4: And I took that same strategy with like the Premier League. You know, Jay Phillips has Arsenal.
1: Yep.
4: Most people have a team. I was like, you know what? I'm not going to have a team so that I can actually

0: Great question.
1: Y'all are the experts. I want to know your opinion.
0: I mean, I guess I'd lean towards Argentina.
1: Chris?
2: Yeah, I mean, so the way the bracket shapes up, we could get an Argentina-France final, right?
0: Yes, because, yeah, so France has already advanced. They'll take on the winner of Spain and Belgium today in the semis,
2: right.
0: And then the winner of the two games tomorrow would take each other on in the semis. So, yeah, we could get a France-Argentina or France-Norway or France-England final.
2: Yeah, and that would be, you know, that'd be a rematch of the 2022 World Cup. Argentina, it was 3-3, went to extras, went to penalties, and Argentina won. I would have to lean towards one of those two. I kind of, man, if you made me pick, maybe France gets it done this time. They not only got Mbappe, but they're loaded. They have Olise, who is an amazing player. They have the Ballon d'Or winner, you know, and Ousmane Dembele, who kind of, I don't know how you fly under the radar as a Ballon d'Or winner, but he kind of does. So one of those, if you made me pick, that's probably the final. And I'd love to see Messi get another one, but I'm picking France, I think.
0: By the way, Chris is nailing all these name pronunciations.
2: Yes.
3: Soccer expert.
0: Yeah, there you go. Buy or sell number three. We head into the All-Star break after this weekend, so one more series for everybody in Major League Baseball before they get a few days off. The NL East race right now is the Braves three games up on the Phillies and the Marlins. The Marlins surging right now, 8-2 in their last 10 games. Buy or sell, the Marlins are in sole possession of second place in the East by the end of the weekend. For reference, the Phillies take on the Tigers and the Marlins take on the Guardians this weekend.
1: So they're currently, the Marlins and the Phillies are tied for second, right?
0: Yes, tied exactly three games back. So whoever has the better weekend comes out ahead.
1: It's still the Marlins, man. I'll sell.
0: Okay. Chris?
2: I'm going to sell as well.
0: Okay.
2: Disrespect intended, Wes?
1: Always.
0: I still hate the fact that they're not the Florida Marlins anymore. Miami just doesn't sound right to me.
2: No.
1: Yeah, I'm with you. Come on, hey, Tyler, but be different, man. Be different on
0: you
1: this
0: mean,
1: one.
0: You want me to buy this one?
1: Yeah, buy it.
0: For the sake of momentum, again, 8-2 in their last 10 games, I'll buy. Do I hate the Marlins more than the Phillies? Debatable. But as long as the Braves are still in first place, that's all that matters. So I'll buy that one. Buy or sell number four. By the time we have the show on Monday at 11 a.m., we'll at least have a very solid report of where LeBron James is going to play next season. Buy or sell. A Shams Charania, Brian Windhorst, this is what's going to happen type of thing.
1: Chris, you want this one, man? You want it first?
2: By the way, let me filibuster for just a second. So we now have, you know how the And On3 kind of pioneered these in some ways, the graphics
0: yes.
2: on social. We now have one for LeBron, and I don't even remember who put it out, but it said receiving voice notes and had all the team logos because there's an ESPN story that LeBron teams are sending recruiting voice notes to LeBron via his agent, Rich Paul. So if you ever wonder, Wes, if we ever wonder – I wonder if our audience thinks this nugget might be worth it, if they'd be interested. The answer is probably yes. For writing stories on voice notes as a pitch, yes. I'm going to sell.
0: Okay.
2: No, you know what? I'm going to buy. Change it. I'm going to buy. Bill Simmons of The Ringer says that he's heard it's done to Cleveland.
0: All right. A second return home for LeBron.
2: Yes.
0: How about you, Wes?
2: I have no idea where he's going, but I'll buy.
1: So, you said the show Monday.
0: Yes, we have at least a solid enough report like, hey, this is going to happen.
1: So, July 13th.
0: Yes.
1: Google AI says that industry insiders expect his decision to stretch well into mid-July. But would the 13th be mid-July? I would say it is. So that helps us none. Chris, you bought it? Is that right?
2: Yep.
1: All right, I'll sell it to be different.
0: I'll sell as well. I think this drags on a little bit longer, but yeah, LeBron's going to make a show out of this some kind of way.
1: That's it, Tyler.

0: I think that's where I'm at too. He'll stretch this thing out just because he can.
1: Yeah, just like the decision all those years ago. We'll come back and wrap up the hour in the week up next here on The Game.
2: Wow, what a play. The Game Network. Columbia, Charleston, Florence, and Myrtle Beach.
3: 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Times are tough. 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
2: This is a Westwood One Sports Minute.
4: Don't look now, folks, but here come the Miami Marlins. The Fish were the best team in baseball in the month of June, and that is carried over to the month of July. The Marlins have now won 6 games in a row and 8 of their last 10. They are currently 10 games above 500 and only 3 games back of the Braves in the NL East. The Marlins are not only a threat to make the playoffs, but to win that division as well. I'm PJ Glass.
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1: Welcome back in. It is the Gamecock Central Takeover Hour presented by Firehouse Subs. Tyler West and Chris wrapping up the hour and the week here on your Friday on the Game. And next week, got a lot of things going on, including a pretty cool event we're going to be doing Thursday, quite literally right down the street from us here on Gervais Street over at Midas.
2: Yeah, man. And I, Chris, Tyler, want to take the time to welcome our newest sponsor, Midas, on board. And like you said, man, let everybody know about their event that's coming up. So, like you said, we'll be out there that morning. But and I'd love for everybody to come hang out with us. Don't get me wrong. But what they really need to do is go out there that afternoon, 3:30 at the Midas on Gervais. So that's 1515 Gervais Street from 3:30 to 5:30. This is Thursday, July 16th. So next Thursday, they're going to have coupon books for oil changes, a giveaway for a free set of tires, and your chance to meet, greet, take photos, get autographs with a bunch of South Carolina players. That includes Lenora Sellers, Nick Harbor, Vakari Swain. I think Jawarn Howell was on there, Mike Tyler. It's a huge list of guys. So, like I said, man, wanted to welcome Midas on board as our newest sponsor. And just encourage everybody to get out there with us. And one thing that people maybe don't know, dude, is that even though you've got that Midas name brand that everybody knows for their oil changes, for their tire rotations, for new tires and all that, but the Midases here in the Midlands area are owned by the Herlong family. So they are actually locally owned businesses. So really looking forward to telling everybody about all the great things about these Midlands Midases moving forward, and looking forward to everybody coming out, hanging out with us that morning next Thursday, and hanging out with Lenora Sellers and the rest of some of the guys on Thursday afternoon.
1: You know, you can ask for our pictures and autographs too, though I don't think we're in as high demand as, you know, the players that'll be there later on in the day. We're going to warm it up for them, though. That's what we're going to do.
2: Yeah, come out and ask Chris Clark for his autograph. He's been working on it.
1: You signed
3: my first one.
1: You've never signed an autograph, Chris?
3: No.
2: Yeah, he has. Don't let him be.
3: Yeah, that one time I've told my autograph story. Yeah, I think I've done one.
2: Okay,
3: it's very jarring. Like, why would you want my autograph?
1: Have you told it on here?
3: Yeah. I went to a fast food restaurant and the lady recognized like my voice or something from the game. It was like, aren't you on the game? Yeah, and she prints off a receipt from the cash register. Says I have a book of, you know, Gamecock players and coaches and maybe even media. I don't know. And
2: media and now.
3: I want to put it in the book. Yeah. It's the worst autograph by far of anybody that might be in that thing.
1: Think about it. Your autograph could be next to like George Rogers or Alshon Jeffrey or somebody like that.
3: It could be.
1: Yeah.
3: Bringing their value down.
1: Well, if you want Chris Clark to sign the second autograph of his life, then you can come out to Midas on Thursday.
2: Yes,
3: I'll sign your oil change.
1: Yeah, there you go.
3: Receipt.
2: Yeah. See, well, and I was gonna say, dude, a voucher for a free oil change. That's
1: valuable, man.
2: Yes, and they have a that. So the tires is like a giveaway. It's like, hey, enter and you could possibly win if you just come out. Like, I already saw the stack of these things, of the vouchers. So if you just come out there, chances are you're going to be able to get one of those. So that's pretty and if it's the same one I was looking at, there's actually several other coupons in there. That's just sort of the one we're focused on. But just by coming out, you get to meet the guys, get some autographs, but also get this really nice coupon book.
1: I actually need some tires. Maybe we can get them to do it for my van while we're doing the show out there, and we can give updates in real time.
2: Well, and Tyler, they also have this, I don't know if y'all have seen it, parked. It's like the Midas shuttle. It's like a cart almost.
1: Yep.
2: If you work or live close by, you can drop off your van and they can bring you in the shuttle here to the station.
1: Yeah, that's very cool. I'm looking forward to being out there next Thursday. And again, we'll be out there in the morning. All the players will be out there later on in the afternoon. But looking forward to that is, again, it'll be just another step closer to football season getting here. By that point in time, we'll be at, 51 days, something like that. Doing my math backwards here. 51 days. 51 days until kickoff at that point in time.
2: About to be in the 40s, man.
1: Almost there. And we can finally get out of offensive lineman numbers when it comes to our countdown to kickoff and get into some more players where it's easier to ask questions about, because offensive linemen and things like that are harder to come up with interesting things. So, but we're getting closer, looking forward to it. Again, a little bit of a slower weekend sports-wise outside of the stuff going on with the World Cup. It's going to be picking up very soon. We're just a week out from SEC Media Days. And then, as we said at the beginning of the show, we're off and running for football season to get here. So that'll do it for the Gamecock Central Takeover Hour, presented by Firehouse Subs. Halftime show coming up next as your Friday rolls along here on the game.

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12: A better life with Dr. Sanjay Gupta.
13: They say consistency is key, but sometimes you just gotta switch it up. A new study out of Harvard School of Public Health found that varying your exercise routine could add years to your life. What exercise someone did didn't matter much. What did matter was that all the exercises together worked all the muscle groups in their body. Now, an added benefit to changing things up is it can help you push through the plateau effect. That's when your body gets so efficient at doing something that you actually stop getting better at it. And we know from previous research that specializing in any one sport at a young age can make someone actually more prone to injury. And as experts we talk to point out, even elite athletes switch up things with their workouts, making sure to target strength, cardio, flexibility, balance, and doing that every single week. I'm Dr. Sanjay Gupta, helping you live a better life.
0: 001thegame.com. 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

0: It is Friday. Friday, July the 10th. July the 10th. We are creeping up. 57 days is.
1: That's right.
0: You guys talked about until.
1: Langston more days until kickoff.
0: Langston more days. I thought, well, I got in car right as y'all were wrapping that conversation. So y'all were, Chris was asking the question about Lemuel Jean-Pierre. I got that right.
1: Okay.
0: It was a guess.
1: Okay.
0: It was a little bit of a guess.
1: You got to the, it was the, what we call guys naming dudes.
0: Yeah.
1: Which
0: yeah,
1: is our favorite pastime.
0: I want to play that game a little bit.
1: Okay.
0: Because one of y'all said Freddie St. Pro. And no, there's nothing really to talk about with his career here. He was a bust. No offense, Freddie, if you're in town, but he was a bust. But he was part of a huge junior college recruiting scandal. I say scandal, might be a little dramatic. Him and Woody Telford.
1: Okay.
0: And, of course, Woody Telford also heavily involved in the brawl in 2004. But Telford and St. Pro were kind of a huge recruiting scandal between South Carolina and Clemson that kind of died down. And because it was just only between those two schools, and at that time, neither school, you know, both were like 6-5, 5-6, 7, you know.
1: It didn't receive a lot of attention.
0: Nobody paid attention.
1: Yeah, okay.
0: Nobody paid attention.
1: What was, but it was junior college players? Okay.
0: Yeah.
1: Interesting. I don't know. That's unique for sure. But yeah, 57 days away from kickoff is we had our Langston Moore trivia question there in the last hour. And I did ask him yesterday, because I texted him, you know, knowing today was 57 days to kick off. Hey, do you got a question that I can ask Wes and Chris? And this was, who is the only guy? Now, I can't say this for a fact, but I'm assuming he's the only one to have lost both every game in a college season and every game in an NFL season. Of course, on the 0-11 South Carolina team, then a part of that 0-16 Detroit Lions team back in 2008. So, unfortunately, Langston Moore does have that distinction, he's able to laugh about it now. So that's a good thing. So I introduced Wes and Chris to the concept that I know Preston's talked about with you when you guys used to do the early game of Langston being the Forrest Gump of football, particularly in the NFL. Because, like, the 0-16 Lions team,
0: oh, yeah.
1: He was on the Arizona team when Denny Green did the "they are who we thought they were" thing. And, like, a couple other things like that where he's just kind of always around significant moments or, like, infamous things that have happened in the NFL in his career. Like, I don't know. He's just kind of one of those guys.
0: Yeah, yeah. Poor Langston, because you might have just mentioned it, and I was thinking about the 0-16 Bengals and just how difficult that is, you know. But yeah, I think Langston was a part of 0-11 South Carolina.
1: He was.
0: Yep. And then 0-16 Bengals, and then yeah, they didn't. Yeah, yeah. Langston's had it rough. He's living a rough. How he survives, I don't know. Rough life.
1: He made some good money in his NFL career, so. I'm sure. So that's probably helping out.
0: Yep. No, not bad. Not bad. So, but yeah, Freddie St. I do want to play a little bit of that game. I got to figure out how we want to play that dude naming it. What would you call it? Guys naming dudes and just go through from random South Carolina players from the 2000s, maybe from the Lou Holtz era, especially when I was in college. But Freddie St. Pro, I don't remember the exact details of it. But it was like a shady situation, and I heard y'all mention his name today. I was like, oh, you ever get those names that just take you back?
1: Oh, sure.
0: It just takes you back.
1: Well, that's the part of guys naming dudes. It's like, hey, remember so-and-so? And they're like, oh, yeah, he did that thing in that one game, and they won or something like that. And it just kind of, it opens up the rabbit hole of just hours of conversation about random guys doing random things in random games.
0: Yeah, I mean, it's for me, and I'm not, like, I'm going to be that old guy for a second. It takes me back to my college days. So it was a totally different time because I knew some of these guys via Jonathan Austin, the offensive lineman, living with me for a little bit. And then I knew some of them from being downtown, down in Five Points. So a lot of these guys I kind of knew at some point in time, but it just takes me back. So, like, I heard Freddie St. Pro, and that takes me back to following his recruitment. And I told you I was a recruiting dork and getting on the computer and following the Rivals recruiting. I'm just going through some of these names from the 2002 roster. Just names that just stand up. Marquis Hall. He was a freshman, the big defensive tackle out of North Carolina. I think he was a 4 or 5 star. Might have been a 5 star. Chris Hampton was a freshman defensive back who's now gone on to be a big time defensive coordinator. I believe he's still at Oregon. I don't think he moved this summer. Antonio Hefner, freshman, unfortunately, more remembered for what he did against Auburn in Spurrier's first year. Ricardo Hurley, five-star linebacker out of Greenwood. A good buddy, a guy that was a good buddy of mine that everybody loved, Jamacia Jackson. Jamacia was a different dude, but I always loved being around him. We had some classes together and got to know each other pretty well. That's a fun little game.
1: Yeah. No, that's what, like, at the bar, campfire, whatever it may be, when you're just around a bunch of your friends or other dudes, you just break out guys' name and dudes. And it doesn't have to be for a specific team. It can be NFL players, Major League Baseball players, whatever. You just can spend hours just naming dudes, and it's a great pastime.
0: Well, and I'll say this, Tyler, I think for South Carolina fans, it's funny looking at this list. I'm on Gamecocks Online. It's the roster. But you know, for me, and I think for a lot of South Carolina fans, when you go back and you look at this, and I'm interested to hear if people agree with this, 803-404-6100. It was like a simpler time because we didn't know the success that we know today. Does that make sense?
1: Yeah.
0: Like,
1: sure.
0: You're kind of like, truly back then, if Lou Holtz won 8 games, you were like, man, that's one of the greatest, it was technically one of the greatest years we've ever had. And it was a simpler, now, if Shane Beamer wins 8 games this year, but doesn't make the college football playoff, there's going to be a lot of people who are going to be upset.
1: Sure.
0: I mean, I think they're going to get over it, but there's going to be people like, because, and we'll get into it a little bit more today with some linebacker talk, but there's going to be some people like, you failed. You failed with maybe talent-wise one of the best South Carolina teams of this century since 2000. There is that discussion. So with all that being said, I it takes me back. As a matter of fact, speaking of, one of my college roommates is literally calling me at this moment, and he was into it. And apparently, he doesn't pay attention to my life.
1: Say, wait for the break.
0: Also, it's like, hey, buddy, you should know it's 12 o'clock. I'm not available to talk. I don't know if that makes sense to you, because, and I don't know if older Gamecocks would agree with that, when you didn't know true success, and mm-hmm. Now South Carolina didn't win an SEC East, and they didn't win a national championship, obviously, and there's no real trophies to show from the 9-5 to 11-2 seasons. But again, to me, Tyler, prior to that, when Lou Holtz came in, things had been bad. They obviously 0-11, 1-10, 1-10, 0-11. But even prior to that, you'd had some down. Obviously, things had never really taken off.
1: Sure.
0: And so you go 8-4, and you go 9-3, and we're the top of the world. And it was just a more simple time, and recruiting didn't. You weren't talking about NIL and money and everything else like that.
1: Well, it's kind of like, you know, the thing of, hey, if you've eaten like cheap steaks your entire life and then somebody gives you a filet mignon, you're going to be chasing that high of like, wow, everything's now compared to that and no other steak's going to be able to match up. And not every steak you get is going to be a filet mignon, but you're going to compare it to that because you've tasted what can be one of the best ends of that type of meat. And that's kind of like what Carolina did with the 11-win seasons winning the SEC East, where he's saying, okay, I know, and to the another degree, coming close to the playoff a couple years ago, you know success is possible. So, yes, while an 8-win season for a lot of us, hey, that's a 4-win improvement. You're going to be playing in a pretty good bowl game. For some people, knowing success is possible here, they're going to say that's not good enough.
0: Yeah. I'm just looking back. Just some of these names. I always like looking at the in-state games, the in-state names that came through. Matt Razor was a big-time defensive tackle.
1: I think we talked about him the other day.
0: He was number 90. So it might have been almost 40 days ago, but he got him listed, I guess, lineman. L is all we did. This is also a simpler time. There wasn't edge or defensive end. Just L or DL.
1: When did edge become a thing? Because we went from, you know, defensive end to edge at some point, and I can't pinpoint exactly when
0: it
1: that was.
0: It started creeping in when I was still doing recruiting because I don't want to blame him, and blame is the wrong word, but Jadeveon Clowney.
1: Okay.
0: And I'll tell you why, because Clowney was like, if he goes to Bama, he's a Jack linebacker He was the Jack. He was going to be the Jack. The 3-4. So they ran the 3-4. So he was going to be on the edge, but he was more of a. He wasn't going to be putting his hand in the dirt. So they were. I remember that's how I first started like hearing about this. But he wasn't listed as an edge. He was listed as a defensive end. But like as Clowney came along, that is, I think, what developed the true edge position because you would have him stand up, and then he goes to the Texans. And, of course, unfortunately, has the microfracture knee surgery or injury or whatever, but goes to the Texans and, again, is playing on the exterior there, a Jack linebacker, if you will, into 3-4. And he's not truly a linebacker, but he's not putting his hand in the dirt. Makes sense?
1: Yeah, I always found that funny when those guys transition to the NFL that they note them as linebackers. When it's like, he's really a defensive end, but okay. But, yeah, I don't know. I guess it was around that time where we kind of switched and started – edge became more of a known term that, again, now, like, hey, Dylan Stewart's an edge, right? He's not a linebacker. He's an edge. He's an edge pass rusher. And that's just become an accepted position.
0: Yeah. And so, yeah, exactly. And then to me, that's when I first, when the word edge, and then it just, I think somewhere along the line, somebody just labeled one of those guys, one of the rivals guy or what, you know, one of the, yeah, rivals or 247 or on three, whoever, somebody at point just was like, ah, screw it. It's called an edge.
1: It's what that spot is now. Yeah. Like, yeah, that sounds good.
0: Yeah, just like, I don't know. He's not an end. He's not a linebacker. Just call him an edge. And so that's kind of what happened. 803-404-6100. Yeah, was that a more simple time before we really understood? Because now, again, this year, it's kind of like the guy on the text line, a guy or a woman. I think it was a guy. Yesterday that was upset about us talking about the Music City Bowl.
1: Right.
0: Like back in the day, Tyler, those days, even off of 9-3 and 8-4, if I kind of gone to the Music City Bowl, people would have been like joyous around here.
1: Sure.
0: December, we'd have been jumping in the fountain, having a good time. Now, hey, it's kind of like, what'd you do? You didn't accomplish anything. Hey,
1: you would have killed to be in the Music City Bowl last year or any bowl. Birmingham.
0: Oh, yeah.
1: Armed Forces Bowl, whatever.
0: Is that becoming the case, do you think? I do wonder about that, because like I said yesterday, I said this out loud and it didn't get any feedback. We did put on Twitter my stuff about Will Muschamp, and I got a lot of feedback. Which I didn't intend it to. But is there any difference, really, now, in going 9-3 and missing the college football playoff and going 6-6 and going to the Birmingham Bowl? Is there really a difference?
1: I think there is, for most people, just for the value of the season itself. The bowl game itself, maybe not, depending on which fan base you're talking about, but there is a difference, I think, still.
0: Okay. I don't know. I'm asking. I'm not trying to tell you yes or no, because everybody is so, especially Tyler, if they go to a 2014 playoff,
1: yeah,
0: and you can't get into that, you're either in it or you're not.
1: If we go to a 2014 playoff, every team in the SEC goes into every season thinking we should be good enough to get into that. And if you don't, the season's a failure.
0: Yeah, I mean, winning 8 games doesn't mean the same. Brad says huge difference, not even in the same conversation. Is it? We'll get on this topic for a minute. Okay. There's a couple other things I want to hit that I hadn't really talked to you about. We got Brian Edwards. They did a Southeastern 16, did a SEC preview. He's going to come up at 1:30 with us today. A couple other things that are kind of interesting out there. Matt Mitchell, who does, how do you want to call that?
1: Well, he's a part of the It's a Southern Thing YouTube, group. But he does his own stuff, too, and he ranked SEC fan bases based on misery.
0: Yeah, we'll get to that because also he's kind of like those SEC shorts guys. I don't know if they're considered rivals or they work together. I don't know how that
1: works. They
0: work
1: together some.
0: Okay.
1: Yeah.
0: All right. Well, we'll get to that. But
1: similar type of content.
0: We come back. We'll debate this record thing for just a minute. I want to hear, feel free, weigh in with your opinion here on this Friday afternoon, 803-404-6100. It's the Halftime Show.
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0: college roommate. His phone call, he said he's very, very, he's actually the closest thing I have to a brother.
1: Okay.
0: The closest thing I, he lives down in Tampa. And so I called him back. I said, hey, man, I'm on the radio. He goes, oh, yeah, yeah, yeah. I forgot about that. So what do you want? Is this something important? That's why I called him back. He's the closest thing I got to a brother. I said, what do you want? He said, what are we doing for away games? Where are we going?
1: Okay.
0: I was like, man, I don't know. I can't plan. I can barely plan what we're going to do if I'm going to be here on Monday. I have no clue. I can't. I hate to say it like that. I was like, dude, I can buy tickets to. He wants to go. He lives down in Tampa. He wants to go to Florida and he wants to go to Alabama.
1: Sure.
0: I wouldn't mind going back to Alabama. I was just telling him on the phone. I was like, you know, Austin and I, my son, I said, I want to start taking him to a lot of places and having a really good time. And going and seeing different stadiums. He went with me to Alabama 2 years ago and was impressed. We'll get to the record thing in just a second. But both of those, that's an interesting comparison, Tyler. I don't think you've ever been to either.
1: I have not.
0: Between Ben Hill Griffin Stadium and Bryant-Denny Stadium in terms of what is a better college football atmosphere.
1: Okay. I think more people would probably say Florida, right?
0: That's what I would go with, yes.
1: Like, of course, Alabama's had this success, but I don't think anybody's looked at Bryant-Denny as overly daunting. You know what I mean? Like, it's not a place that people are... You were afraid to play the team, not the environment, right? Like, when you go to LSU, okay, the environment plays a big factor. When you go to Neyland Stadium, the environment plays a factor. I don't feel like that's been the conversation around Bryant-Denny.
0: Yeah, I've been to night games there. I've been to day games there. Bryant-Denny, I think here's how I label it. I feel safe at Bryant-Denny.
1: Okay.
0: Does that make sense?
1: Sure.
0: Like, now, again, the times I've been there, I went in 2009 when South Carolina lost 20-6 and Mark Ingram made his case for the Heisman. That was when they just put him in the shot in the Wildcat at the very end of the game, and he just ran it over the left side, I think 15 times, and scored a touchdown and put that game out. That's also, for those of you that had blocked it out, that was also the four fades to Alshon Jeffrey in the end zone game. But I've actually been to Alabama a lot. I didn't realize that. I went to Alabama back in 2004 when South Carolina beat them down there. And I think Mike DeBose was the head coach. Mm-hmm. And I remember us tailgating in the parking lot after the game and Alabama fans listening, because this was one of the things we'll do. We were listening to the post-game call-in show. And in 2004, Alabama fans are calling and going like, change. It's all got to change. South Carolina just came in and took us to the woodshed in our house. That doesn't happen at Bryant-Denny. It's all got to change. Fire everybody. Fire everybody. I think Andrew Zhao was their quarterback that day and threw several interceptions. And Savelle Newton was the quarterback for South Carolina. And Gamecocks rolled. I was there in 2000. I can't remember the running back. That was the game Phil Petty was injured and Eric Kimmery had to start.
1: Mm-hmm.
0: And Petty came in the second half and almost rallied South Carolina to a victory. I can't remember the running back.
1: Was that Sean Alexander?
0: I thought it was a Sean Alexander, but I don't remember if that's exactly who it was. Whoever it was ripped off a run about 70-something yards down the rights. Well, going away from the Carolina section. Down the right side that ended the game in that. But, yeah, I don't remember if it was – I don't want to say it was Sean Alexander. That doesn't – but I remember going to that game.
1: Okay. Was it in the year 2000?
0: Yeah. That was the first loss. That was South Carolina's renaissance year. They were 4-0. And
1: was it Glenn Coffey? Was he the one after Sean Alexander?
0: I think I'll tell you in just a second. I don't think it was.
1: No, that was too late. Sorry. No, he wasn't there in 2000. He was mid-2000s.
0: Glenn Coffey, by the way, brings up a name. Matt Coffey. Guys name and dudes. Matt Coffey, running back for South Carolina. Ahmad Galloway, 62-yard run at the end of the third quarter to make it 20-10. JaVale Kelly caught a touchdown pass to cut it to 20-17 in 2000. And then Andrew Zhao had an 8-yard run with 5 minutes left in that game. Carolina lost 27-17, but I was there for that. But anyway, Andy was asking me about what we were just talking about Florida. And Florida is a great environment. Florida is a phenomenal. Their crowd, when they're into it, it's honestly as good as any in the SEC. And if you've never been to Ben Hill Griffin Stadium, It's a really unique design in that I've never seen anything like it. The stadium is kind of like the pit. I've never been to New Mexico in the pit, the basketball arena.
1: Okay.
0: But Ben Hill Griffin is built halfway into the ground.
1: Okay.
0: So.
1: Kind of like Sanford, a little bit?
0: A little bit, kind
1: of. Yeah, because Sanford sits in the middle of the campus next to the student center, and it's you kind of enter on the middle kind of concourse, but the majority of the stadium's kind of down in the bowl a little bit. So, yeah, I don't know. That's pretty unique. But, yeah, unfortunately, Florida fans haven't had a lot to be overly excited about. But I think back to, you know, certainly the Urban Meyer years with Tebow and all those kind of guys. But even through, you know, like when the McElwain years, when they had a couple good teams that made the SEC championship, and certainly when Mullen had them rolling for a little bit there, like, yeah, that looked like a intimidating environment that I think a lot of teams would be afraid to go in and play. And Florida fans are a little off. The people of Florida in general can be a little off, I guess. So, yeah, when they're rolling, when they're really good, I imagine that's a place that you probably don't feel the most safe in compared to Alabama, where, again, for the longest time, you went into Bryant-Denny Stadium, they're going to crush you, you know, 50-7, and feel sorry for you that you paid all your money to go out there. But, yeah, Florida fans, I imagine when things are going really well, they can be a little rambunctious and rowdy, probably.
0: Yeah, one of the loudest stadiums I've ever heard was 2006, Carolina and Florida, when we went to kick the field goal to win the game, and it got blocked. And obviously that led to Florida being able to hold on and go win a national championship. But, yeah, Ben Hill Griffin, if I'm healthy, key for me, obviously, is being healthy and being able to travel a little bit. But, Tyler, I think I've said this multiple times, I want to start hitting with my son and making it a tradition. Other stadiums.
1: Yeah.
0: Going to other stadiums so he can see what it's like. And I think, you know, I think last year he was impressed with Alabama. And, I remember going to away games. I went to that first Alabama game in 2000 with the Galloway run. I remember going with my dad. And my dad took me to Georgia several times. And I learned a lot. I learned a lot about opposing fan bases.
1: Did you get barked at?
0: Oh, man. It was interesting. Dad and I remember the first time I went, Dad had gotten one of those travel buses. And so we got on with a bunch of people. And so, you know, you get up, we got up into the bus, got up into like 3 hours early before the game. And, I think I was like maybe 12 or 13 or 14. I don't know. Yeah. It was early 90s. And it was like one of those days. I've never been to a Georgia game where it's not scorching hot.
1: Yeah, of course.
0: But yeah, that was an eye opener for sure. Like, it took me a long time to let Austin go to a South Carolina Georgia game. I don't know if he's actually ever been to a South Carolina Georgia game. Now that I say that, because we haven't played him in 2 years. But he'll go this year. But yeah, Georgia's terrifying. Florida's terrifying. Alabama's not. I don't think Alabama.
1: Well, again, their fan base is usually if you just feel sorry for you because you're going to get crushed.
0: Yeah.
1: At least you were.
0: What is it? They've lost something during the Saban era. It was only something like seven home games in the last.
1: It wasn't a lot, and I imagine most of those were either to Auburn or LSU.
0: Yeah. Anyway, all right. Let me get to some of these text messages. We'll come back. I want to get to the schedule thing. Texter says, remember when Jarvis Giles was going to be the next great thing? I do. Jarvis Giles, how much have you heard that name, Tyler?
1: I've heard it come up a few times.
0: I mean, yeah, Jarvis Giles was going to be the thing. And y'all know he had a 100-yard running game? I think that gets lost sometimes. He had against Florida Atlantic, I believe it was. He had a 100-yard game. Sometimes we just think, and I mean, he was a bust, but sometimes we act like he just never did anything. He did have a 100-yard game. Brad said on the conversation of the schedule, huge difference, not in the same conversation. Josh goes with still a huge difference. 6-6, lose the bowl game, losing season. 9-3, missed the playoff, few plays away from CFP. We'll discuss that. I want to get into that for a second and go back. We got a lot of stuff that we're going to talk about today. We'll get into that Matt Mitchell stuff. Phil Steele talked about the linebackers, too. I want to get into that. We've done some position previews, and of course, again, we got Brian Edwards coming up at 1:30 today. 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It's the Halftime Show.
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9: A better life with Dr. Sanjay Gupta.
10: For more than a decade, the Environmental Working Group has put out a list of the so-called Dirty Dozen. These are the non-organic produce contaminated with the highest levels of pesticides. Well, this year, spinach topped the list, followed by kale, collard, mustard greens, strawberries, grapes, nectarines, peaches, cherries, apples, blackberries, pears, potatoes, and blueberries. Now, all these fruits and vegetables are part of a healthy diet, so no one is saying you shouldn't eat them. Point is, though, you could consider buying these items organic if and when you can, and then taking extra care when you wash them. The FDA recommends rinsing all fruits and vegetables, even the ones that are organic, under running water that is slightly warmer than room temperature. Don't use soap, bleach, or any fancy produce washes. I'm Dr. Sanjay Gupta, helping you live a better life.
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0: find some ADD radio, Tyler. I apologize. I'm all over the map. Well, what we were going to talk about and where I'm at. Chris weighs in, our resident Miami fan, and I don't know where he got this stat, but this is a really interesting stat that I'd never seen before on South Carolina football.
1: Okay.
0: And he's got it completely broken down. It goes back to 1980, okay? And I would love to know. Now, in the SEC, you're probably going to have some teams that line up close to this number. Since 1980, so 45, 46 years, mm-hmm. right?
1: Yep.
0: Do you want a ballpark? Because I don't know if it's I don't know if this stat's kind of crazy. I don't know if it's, well, you're like, that's about right. How many times since 1980 do you think South Carolina has played the team that would win the national championship that year? What seems like a reasonable number to you?
1: I don't know, probably around 15 maybe since 1980.
0: Okay. It's 18.
1: Okay.
0: 18 times. It's just Auburn, he's counted in here twice in the 2010 season. So I guess 17 seasons.
1: 17 seasons, 18 games.
0: Right, yeah, you got both Auburn games. But it's actually really interesting. You know, the 80s, the 80 game against Georgia, the 81 game against Clemson, the 87 game against Miami, the 90 game against Georgia Tech, the 92 game against Bama. Thank you for sending that, Chris.
1: And by the way, they didn't beat any of them, apparently.
2: No, they're 0-18.
1: I never really thought about that, but yeah, I mean, when you count being in the, cause they were independent for the back end of the '80s, right?
0: Went to the SEC in 92.
1: But before that, they were an independent.
0: Yes.
1: So again, play Miami, Georgia Tech teams like that. And then you get the SEC, and obviously the dominance of the SEC didn't start until the mid 2000s, but you had the Alabamas, Florida, Tennessee, you know, win their championships in the '90s. And apparently Carolina encountered them in every single season. Cause, of course you're playing in the East against Florida and Tennessee, LSU in 03. And yeah, that's a pretty good pull there, Chris.
0: Yeah. I like that. Good stat. You know, you mentioned, being an independent. Let me see here. This is the 1988 schedule that South Carolina had as an independent. North Carolina, Western Carolina, East Carolina, Georgia, App State, Virginia Tech, Georgia Tech, NC State, Florida State, 59-0. Navy got payback. Lost to Clemson and lost to Indiana. How about that? I forgot about that game. In the Liberty Bowl, lost to Indiana in the bowl game. That's basically an ACC schedule. That's keeping up with your ACC ties. North Carolina, how many games is that? One, two, if you count Florida State today, one, two, well, Clemson, one, two, three, four,
1: and
0: five.
1: What year is this?
0: Six ACC games. That's 1988.
1: 1988, because was Miami independent back then?
0: In 88?
1: Yeah, because they didn't join the ACC until early 2000s.
0: Well, they were in the Big East. They were in the Big East, but I don't remember. I think they went to the Big East in the 90s.
1: Let's see here.
0: We'll have to, sorry.
1: No, they were, here's an interesting stat for you. In 1988, four of the top five teams were all independent between Notre Dame, Miami, Florida State, and West Virginia.
0: Yeah, there's a different, I mean.
1: There were a lot of independents back then.
0: Football, the evolution of football, and let's bring it back to the conversation I wanted to have. That's why I kind of bring up now, and I get why. Here's what I'm saying on the schedule thing, or on the record thing. I think there are teams. Well, I don't think there are teams that definitely there's a difference between 6-6 and 9-3, right?
1: Sure,
0: and because you've reached such a period where all it is college football playoff. That's all it is. And if we go to 24 teams,

0: expecting. And you're saying, well, the season's a complete failure. And that's what that texter said yesterday, and just texted back in and said, wonder if Shane Beamer sees a difference in 6-9 wins. Well, yeah, he does, because he knows that's job saving.
1: Yes.
0: I'm not talking, again, kind of missing the point always. I'm not talking about it. I'm talking about you, the fan. Because just like you, again, sir or ma'am, send your name in so we can give you proper credit. Guy said yesterday, like, Music City Bowl's a failure. Absolute failure. I'm not arguing with that. But that's why I ask you, Tyler, like, at this day and age, here's the other question. Is South Carolina at that point? Is South Carolina at that point where anything less than a college football playoff berth is a disappointment?
1: Shouldn't be.
0: I agree with you.
1: Because you hadn't made it before.
0: Right.
1: Now, if you start making it, yeah, 3 out of 5 years, okay, then we can say, all right, well, if you're in an off year and you go 8-4 and you're playing in the Music City Bowl, yeah, you can be disappointed in that, but it's hard to set that expectation when you haven't been there before. You came close, and credit for that, but I even think back to a couple years ago when they missed it, but played in the Citrus Bowl, and how much we talked about the value of winning a 10th game was, right? Because that's something that just historically has not happened a ton in the history of this program. If you were theoretically 9-3 playing the Music City Bowl against Nebraska, I think we'd be talking about, again, the value of winning a 10th game, even if you're not in the college football playoff. So I don't think it can be, and yes, I know Beamer set the expectations back in November, but I don't think you should be disappointed if this team only wins 8 or 9 games. That's still a significant jump from last year. Because, again, I just don't think you're in a position to say, well, it's playoff or bust, because Carolina hasn't done it before.
0: 803-404-6100, how you can weigh in if you want to do so on that. College football is evolving, and we just talked about that going back, 40 years, obviously. The Athletic, by the way, is doing a really fun series on football in the 1990s and the things that have changed. I think one of them I saw, Tyler, was something that brought up, where did the big shoulder pads go?
1: Yes, everybody looked bigger back then.
0: So where did that go? But you see the evolution of college football.
1: Sure.
0: And so I think your record, because again, I thought that was important for South Carolina to go to the Citrus Bowl and win that a couple years ago, and a lot of people are going, bowls are irrelevant, bowls don't matter, Rocket Sanders didn't play, and this is happening. And I said, well, South Carolina doesn't win 10 games a whole lot. That's why there was relevance to that game.
1: Yep.
0: I still said when South Carolina played North Carolina in the Mayo Bowl, having a 7-6 record obviously is important as opposed to a 6-7 record. So we can still debate the differences in our bowls are important. But clearly, if we go back to the 80s and the 90s, they're not as important as they used to be. And therefore, I'm asking the question about, do you think your record, is there a difference between 9-3 and 6-6 to the fan, not to the coach, not to the players, but to the fan? Because if you don't get in the playoff and that's your stated goal, did you accomplish it?
1: Yeah. Hey, I think there's a difference.
0: 803-404-6100. If you want to weigh in on that, we'll come back. Been a fun first hour. We'll wrap it up. It's the Halftime Show.
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1: 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If you run a diner, bakery, coffee shop, burger joint, pizza spot, or that hidden gem everybody should know about, how would you like to get the word out about your business without spending a dime? 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
3: 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What a night of NBA Summer League as number one overall pick A.J. DeBanza faced off against number two overall pick Darren Peterson. A.J. led all scorers in the game with 27 points, and Peterson led the Jazz with 24. Both of these guys look to be living up to the hype, and both should have major impacts for the Wizards and the Jazz in their rookie seasons. I'm P.J. Glass.
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0: 803-404-6100 is how you can join us if you want to this afternoon. Bill Gunner, Tyler Head, as we've kind of been kicking around a couple different topics. July the 10th. We're about a week. We got one more week of topic kicking around. And then, Tyler, we go into a week where we expect big things, SEC Media Days.
1: Yeah.
0: But we don't get them.
1: Well, it depends. It depends on what you're looking for, right? If you're looking for some spicy quotes, I think we might get a few. There's plenty of coaches that have questions that can be asked about them that could elicit some interesting responses, particularly LSU and Ole Miss. I don't think if you're looking for like drama, maybe not, but I think we could get some interesting things that come out of it.
0: I hope. I'll admit that everybody's become so all the coaches want to be so PC now. I don't know who. It will be interesting to hear Lane Kiffin at SEC Media Days, because I feel like he's going to go out of his way to not poke the bear. There's a part of me that looks at Lane Kiffin right now who is looking around and seeing it's the true word. I dislike using it, but hatred.
1: Yeah.
0: The hatred he is getting from Mississippi.
1: Yes.
0: And he's, I think, realizing, you know, he was a young guy, very, obviously he's always been very cocky, very arrogant, but his attitude and mindset fit Tennessee when he took over there, and he was there only 1 year, right?
1: Right.
0: So he didn't really get to, and that was a bit of a rebuild at the time, and they thumped South Carolina pretty good. He broke out those black jerseys on Halloween night up there in Knoxville. I was there for that. A rainy kind of night, but I feel like, and Tyler, I don't know if you agree with me or not, that Lane is realizing, oh, this isn't Oxford, this is Baton Rouge. They're a little more serious here. If I lose, if I blow a game that I shouldn't, it's going to be a little more serious. I can't go in and turn up the yoga studio to 104. And sweat people out and do the things that I was doing in Oxford. I'm going to get run out of this town. And I think he's also now starting to see what happened with his exit from Ole Miss,
1: mm-hmm.
0: and how he's being treated for that.
1: Yeah, you even heard that through spring practice a little bit, where he was already starting to kind of pepper in the, hey, guys, you know, it's first year here. We got a lot of transfers coming in. Kind of trying to temper expectations a little bit. Like, hey, maybe this isn't the year for a playoff run. But it's like, nah, man. They ousted their former coach. They paid a ton of money to poach you from Ole Miss. They gave you a ton of money to spend in the portal. They expect results right away, because that's a program that has a national championship lineage to it. Like, again, at Ole Miss, they'd had good years, but outside of that one kind of national championship they claimed to have, I think in 1962, which was only awarded a couple years ago, they're like a program that was, hey, you're winning 10 games, that's great. You made the playoff once, that's phenomenal. And you could have coasted off that for a while, but you come to LSU, because again, every coach, with the exception of Brian Kelly since the year 2000, has managed to win a national championship, and that's what they're going to expect out of you in very short order.
0: Yeah, but I guess my question, do you feel like Lane Kiffin is noticing this now?
1: I think so. I think he's aware. I think he's also aware of the growing mob of pitchforks and torches that's going to be waiting for him when they make that trip to Oxford on September 19th. And if he doesn't win that game, what's that going to be like for him? I don't know. I think he's becoming more aware of how much he has aggravated people in the past handful of months.
0: I say all this because also, and I know y'all go Bill, he was at Southern Cal, and the expectations there are as lofty, and the fan base there is pretty crazy.
1: Is it, though? Is it as crazy as an LSU?
0: I don't think it's as crazy as an LSU. And look, if you believe, Tyler, if you believe it, remember, supposedly, again, rumors, hearsay, Lincoln Riley ran from the LSU job to take the Southern Cal job, because he actually thought he didn't want to cut. This is the rumor. It was a national rumor, so yeah. I'm not like saying something that was like behind closed doors. But he thought the Southern Cal job was easier. They weren't in the SEC, and the fan base wasn't as passionate and wasn't going to be as crazy. And quite frankly, if you look at what Lincoln Riley has done at Southern Cal, it kind of makes sense, because they really have not been they've had a Heisman Trophy winner, but compared to what he did at Oklahoma, they haven't really done much in his, do you know how many seasons he's been out there?
1: He's been there since 22, right?
0: This is his fifth season.
1: Yeah.
0: 11-3 to start, but then 8-5, 7-6, and 9-4, and those are fine.
1: Yeah, yeah. No, I mean he's got them in a good place, but he was brought out there to restore them to the glory of the Pete Carroll years, and I especially out there in the Big Ten, I just don't see that happening. I mean, look, he took advantage of a weak Big 12 for many years and winning at Oklahoma time and time again. He was in for 1 year, two years, the Pac-12 as it was crumbling around him before they made the switch to the Big Ten. You're in the big boy league now, and I don't think Lincoln Riley is a big boy coach that's going to be able to truly compete with the top dogs anytime soon.
0: Yeah, I just go back to the Oklahoma. You mentioned Oklahoma, the Big 12 at that time was not very strong. 4 out of 5 seasons were double-digit victories, 3 straight 12-win seasons. No double-digit, 1 double-digit season at Southern Cal. Again, that was his first. And then since then, 8-5, 7-6, 9-4. So anyway, back to Lane. And so we say that because, again, at LSU, that might have gotten him fired.
1: Yeah.
0: That might have gotten him fired. And I wonder if Lane Kiffin is now looking around going like, oh.
1: By the way, did Lane Kiffin, Lincoln Riley, he didn't know that Southern Cal was going to go to the Big Ten when he took the job, right? I don't think he knew that was coming.
0: I don't know if he knew that or not, because remember, I was on the golf course up at Cherokee.
1: Yeah.
0: And it came out, and I was like, this is a fake account.
1: On the other side, I can tell you a funny story about me finding out and realizing the difference in saying USC here and other places when that happened.
0: We'll do that. We'll continue having a good show so far. We made it through an hour. Hour two of the
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0: hour number two on a Friday. Hope you're doing well. Enjoying the weather, enjoying the Friday with the sports doldrum right now, unless you want to get into the World Cup, which yesterday, France rolls right along. Mbappe with a really good match, and France rolls right along. Later on today, you'll have another, what is that? Oh, Belgium and Spain. Belgium and Spain later on today as we get set for the end of the World Cup. And I lost my interest a little bit. But thankfully, and I think this is big for, maybe, who is it big for? I don't know. Is it America? Is it the world? Is it the World Cup? Is it Fox? At least at right now, at this point, you have the big names, the TV names still in it. The Messis, the Mbappes, the Hollands. I'm blanking on one other that's still in it that I should know. But you've got all the big, Harry Kane. You got Harry Kane still in it. You've got all the big names that are relevant worldwide still in the World Cup. And that is why you can stay tuned in to what's going on. That's why you can keep up with it and go like, oh, okay, all right. There's still a little bit of investment here because the big names are going. But right after our show at 3 o'clock, Spain and Belgium. Spain a favorite in that one to, I don't know if that's to win or to advance, or to, they got two different ways of gambling on this. You can take them in the first 90 minutes, and they got to win in the first 90 minutes, or you can take them to advance, which means they've just got to win the match somehow, some way, overtime plus penalty kicks, whatever it takes. And in the little app I'm looking at, the scores app on my phone has Spain currently at minus 165, which means they would be a favorite there to win today and move on past Belgium, who obviously took us down. So World Cup going on. But other than that, just kind of easing through into the weekend, final weekend of the first half of the baseball, of the Major League Baseball season. Braves get a win last night, and they're able to maintain their three-game lead on the Phillies and on the Marlins. So that's two in a row for the Braves. They'll now get set for a series against the Cardinals. And, all right, they're at least not going to be down in the division. That's good. But do they end up tied? Do the Phillies or Marlins sweep their series? And the Braves get swept, and do we end up tied? Braves had that huge lead, and right now things have kind of fallen apart for them. They need to get to this break. They need to be able to get some rest. They need to get some guys healthy. They've got to look at which moves they want to make prior to or leading up to the trade deadline. They're not a perfect bid. The Dodgers have turned it on. The Dodgers have turned it on. The Braves, on the other hand, have gone the other direction, and while they've still got one of the best records in baseball, that was built, obviously, on a strong April and May, and we'll see if they can hold on and get to September. I know the regular season ends at the end of September, but see if they can get to September without blowing the lead, which would then make those final 24, 25 days all the more fun to watch and makes it pretty wild. And then you've got people who are really invested in the Atlanta Braves, like, say, Jay Phillips, David Cloninger out there. I think Cloninger's still a huge Braves fan. But you got those people who are really invested and lose their minds over whatever happens. By the way, just the Marlins this weekend, they host Cleveland, and Philadelphia is on the road at Detroit. So I would give the Marlins the better chance of sweeping than I would the Phillies in that situation, which would mean the Marlins and the Braves would be tied if the Marlins sweep the Guardians and the Braves were to get swept by the Cardinals. Again, I continue to be amazed when I had that backwards, by the way. The Marlins have the Phillies have the better chance of sweeping the Tigers than the Marlins. The Guardians are second in the AL Central, but the Braves certainly are more the team we're looking at. But I continue to be amazed when I look at the standings and see the Chicago White Sox, at the top of the AL Central after being the joke of baseball for so long. So, anyway, there's a little Braves update for you. 803-404-6100. I want to go back. We're going to move on. I want to get to this Matt Mitchell thing, which just is comedy. I mean, that's what it is. It's just comedy. Most miserable fan bases. But I want to get to that in a minute. But I want to go back and just address what I'm saying about this record thing, because I'm not doing a great job of making myself clear. Good job, Terry. Obviously, as we roll along during a season, okay, as we roll along during a season, 9 wins is a lot more fun than 6 wins. But I'm looking at it from the standpoint of how do you view it the first weekend in December when I say that 9-3 and 6-6 are the same? You know, what is the exact difference then between 9-3 and 6-6? Because if you were to come out, and many of y'all are saying this, and this is what kind of prompted my question, many of y'all are already saying anything less than the college football playoff, because that's what Coach Beamer said. And to be exact, let's not say he said they would make the playoffs. Let's give Coach Beamer credit here. He didn't say, to my knowledge, his exact words were not, we'll be in the playoffs. His exact words are, we will be looking to see where we are in the playoff rankings. Now, there is a difference. Semantics, I know. But if we're going to hold him, if we're going to hold him to what he said, let's get it right. He said, we're going to see where we are in the college football playoff rankings. Remember, the playoff rankings are 1 through 25. Only 12 teams make the college football playoff. So technically, we could be looking to see if South Carolina is 18. That would not qualify them for the playoff. But at the end of the season, if you are one of those people who say this year you've got a potential keyword, first-round pick in Lenore Sellers, you've got a potential first-round wide receiver in Nick Harbor, you've got a potential first-round offensive lineman in Jakarius Peak, there's no excuse, and then you have a definite first-rounder in Dylan Stewart, there's no excuse for not making the college football playoff, then to me, what you're saying is being 9-3 and ranked 13th just on the outside is truthfully no different than 6-6, than 6-6 and going to the Music City Bowl or the Birmingham Bowl or whatever, because you didn't accomplish your goal. Would Shane Beamer see it that way? No. And by the way, during the season, if you win 9 games, yes, that's 3 more times you celebrate and you have a really good time. So during the season, yes, it makes a difference. I'm kind of referring to the beginning of December. And when you go back and you look at the body of work that's been put in, is there a difference? I say no. And I think it'll change even more if we end up going to this 24-team playoff. So that's because I see some of y'all weighing in like, well, yeah, going to winning 9 games is a lot more fun during the season. Yes, it is. I agree. I do agree with you on that. 803-404-6100. We got a little change out. Terry Ford going to join us for 2 hours here. You moved to this side.
1: I did. I want to follow up on what I said at the end of the last hour. We're talking about the Southern California thing. Again, I've been here in South Carolina for a little over 4 years. I moved here back in early 2022. It was that summer of 22 when Southern Cal and UCLA were announced to be going to the Big Ten.
0: I can go back and look and tell you what day it was.
1: Like I said, it was like June or July. Was it at their media days or around their media days?
0: No, it was probably because, again, I was in Cherokee playing either I was playing one of the two courses up in Cherokee.
1: Okay.
0: And I know specifically I was on the we were on the tee by me and the three guys, three good friends. We had been up at the casino up there and we were playing golf, and Sequoia, I think, is the one we were at.
1: Mm-hmm.
0: And one of them looks at their phone and they're like, "Hey, did you know anything about this? Like, was it a rumor?" I was like, "No." And we start reading, we're like, "That can't be."
1: Yeah.
0: You know, Southern Cal and UCLA are going to that can't be real. And so the rest of the afternoon, we were all playing golf. We're checking our phones to get more updates on what exactly had just transpired.
1: Mm-hmm. So this was before I was working in radio here. I was at a non-radio job about a mile from here, not even a mile from here. And we weren't supposed to be on our phones. I was on my phone a lot. I'll go ahead and admit that. And I saw the same thing that you probably did about these reports. I don't even remember what insider it was that, hey, you know, SoCal and UCLA are headed to the Big Ten. I'm like, oh, that's crazy. And one of the person that trained me on that job, big football fan, I remember going up to him. I was like, hey, did you hear USC's going to the Big Ten? And he looked at me. He's like, USC? I'm like, yeah, USC. He's like, how's that going to work? I was like, I mean, yeah, it's California, a little bit far. And he's like, oh, you mean the other USC? I'm like, Oh, yeah. Sorry about that. That was kind of my first instance of being careful about saying USC around. Because, like, growing up in Georgia, my whole life, USC referred to the University of Southern California, not South Carolina. So that was my first introduction into, if I say that around here, I got to be careful because you're going to take it the wrong way. Because if I would have told you, hey, South Carolina's going to the Big Ten, you're probably like, seriously? Like, I can understand where he was coming from. So that was my first introduction to being careful about using USC around here.
0: You're a Georgia boy. Around here, I mean, Georgia played South Carolina. USC.
1: I know, but we never referred to them as USC. It was always South Carolina.
0: And I'm okay with that.
1: Yeah, like we just, USC was always the University of Southern California.
0: I'm going back and looking. South Carolina played Southern Cal the last time. I thought it was 85. It's not. 85. How's this 85 schedule? You're talking about being an independent. Citadel and App State to start the season. Michigan comes to Williams-Brice. Then at Georgia, at Pittsburgh, Duke, at East Carolina.
1: Okay.
0: NC State at Florida State. That didn't go well. Another game against Navy that South Carolina barely won, 36-31, and then a loss to Clemson. But Michigan, Georgia, Pittsburgh during that period, rolling right along.
1: That sounds like a schedule you'd make in, like, college football 27 or whatever, if you were an independent and could just add anybody that you wanted. Yeah, NC State, Georgia, Navy, sure, why not? Clemson at the end of the year. You're just going out there and playing everybody.
0: Well, I mean, that's, again, that was, and older Gamecock fans, you look at it now, I'd be interested if you just took out wins and losses and everything, and you just said that's those days, that schedule against what you get now, the 84 schedule, the 10-2 team, Citadel, Duke, Georgia, Kansas State, Pittsburgh, at Notre Dame, East Carolina, at NC State, Florida State, the Navy game, at Clemson. But, I mean, yeah, Kansas State, Pittsburgh, Notre Dame on that schedule, nice Midwest flavor to that.
1: Mm-hmm.
0: Hey, you're not going to get those. Those days are done. They're long gone.
1: Yeah, I mean, really, because have they already canceled the Virginia Tech series?
0: Yes.
1: Yeah, so all future Power 4 non-conference series, with the exception of Clemson, of course, off. We got, like, the App State games and all that kind of stuff.
0: North Carolina State are gone.
1: Yeah.
0: And Virginia Tech.
1: Any compelling non-conference game in the future is gone, with the exception of Clemson.
0: I do think they'll come back. We just got to find a way. By the way, we are the real USC.
1: I know.
0: Because, I mean, we own the brand. The last time we played Southern Cal?
1: Yeah.
0: It was here.
1: No, I know the lore now, but
0: 83, beat them 38-14.
1: My mistake of doing that the first time here without realizing what I said was that of Southern California going to the Big Ten and confusing a lot of people saying, yeah, hey, you hear USC's going to the Big Ten? Wait, what? They're leaving the SEC? Oh, my mistake.
0: 5-6, 1983, 5-6. Real quick, here's the schedule. North Carolina, Miami, Ohio, at Duke, at Georgia, Southern Cal, Notre Dame at Williams-Brice, LSU at Tiger Stadium, NC State at Florida State, Navy, and then Clemson.
1: That's a fun schedule.
0: That is a fun schedule. Like,
1: yeah.
0: I like it. I hate those days. I hate those days are gone. I hope they'll come back. I hope we can get back to playing some of these really fun non-conference games. Look, I'm all for South Carolina playing teams that I haven't seen in a long time, like a West Virginia.
1: Mm-hmm.
0: We were just talking about road trips. I'd love to go up to Morgantown for a weekend and see the football environment. I'd love to go see South Carolina play Georgia Tech, which mm-hmm. they used to play a good bit back at Bobby Dodd. Those two in particular, I hate that the Virginia Tech series got canceled. So 803-404-61. Coming up at 1:30 today, we'll talk with Brian Edwards and do a little bit more SEC preview. But coming up next, we'll get into this Matt Mitchell.
1: Mm-hmm.
0: South Carolina's the number 7 most miserable fan base
1: in the SEC, according to Matt Mitchell. And he explains why up next.
0: We'll let you hear. It's the Halftime Show.
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17: 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We asked CNN fitness contributor Dana Santis about this, who reminded us that sustainable fitness isn't about punishment or proving discipline through extremes. 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

0: No major sport. Baseball this weekend, Major League Baseball.
1: It's still got World Cup. They're in the quarters.
0: I just talked about that a second ago. The big thing about the World Cup is that you get the big names still in.
1: Yeah, all the...
0: And I don't mean the big name teams.
1: Yeah,
0: the big name
1: players. Yeah, all the guys going for the Golden Boot are still in the running. Mbappe and Messi are tied right now. Messi still's got to play his quarterfinal game tomorrow. But yeah, you still got all the who's who, with the exception of Ronaldo, I guess.
0: Yeah.
1: Still all the who's who out there.
0: So you do have that. And again, coming up today, Spain and Portugal. There's also... I've tried to get into Wimbledon, and you know, we talked about this, and just because it just seems fun, because it's fun in the afternoon. And what is it? You got Djokovic is taking on somebody right now, and he's getting blistered, and that's pretty much the end of his career, I believe, is the way I'm reading this. I'm not going to sit here and lie to you. I don't spend time getting ready for the show with tennis stuff.
1: Yeah.
0: It's just not the direction.
1: Well, it's like Wimbledon is a premier event, just kind of in sports, so it can suck you in a little bit more.
0: I think the championships might be tomorrow and Sunday. Does that seem right?
1: Terry's more of a tennis expert than either one of us are.
0: Well, there you go. Oh, I thought Terry was paying attention to us. Are you the tennis expert of 107.5
2: The Game? I wouldn't say expert. I used to dork on some tennis, man.
0: I want to, but I can't get into it.
2: Like Djokovic, I mean... Right now, the guy beating him is the dude Sinner is like number two in the world.
0: Yeah, yeah.
2: And he's a lot younger.
0: Yeah,
2: it was like he's smoking him.
0: Yeah,
2: yeah. They're gonna the women have breakfast at Wimbledon Saturday. Was it Saturday morning, and the men are Sunday morning.
1: Okay.
2: Breakfast at Wimbledon.
0: Saturday probably, because Sunday I think would be the men.
2: Men are Sunday, the women are Saturday.
0: Okay, all right.
2: So you can wake up really early and watch Wimbledon.
0: Yeah, and they got the Genesis Scottish Open on, and then next week when I'm not sleeping at 4 a.m. I can watch the British Open.
2: There you go.
0: Because I don't sleep. Which makes me miserable. Speaking of miserable, you like how that segued? Perfect.
2: Look at you, you pro.
0: I know, yeah. Speaking of miserable, if you haven't seen him, Matt Mitchell, he's on YouTube. They do a lot of the funny videos and cut-ups, especially after on Mondays or Sundays after the games. Very similar if you're familiar with SEC Shorts. He's very similar. But he's kind of a one-man band.
1: Yeah, so he's a part of the It's a Southern Thing YouTube channel.
0: Okay.
1: But he has his own channel that he does the SEC stuff with.
0: All right, so he does it. So, funny guy. Good funny guy. So, don't take this like overly serious. Don't allow this to like ruin your day and be all ticked off and want to send messages to Matt Mitchell. He's not being serious. Part of it is you got to actually see the video that goes along with it. But here is Matt Mitchell ranking South Carolina as the seventh most. I haven't heard this, by the way, so I'm interested to hear it.
1: Looks forward to that.
0: So he ranks South Carolina as the seventh most miserable fan base in the SEC. Here's what he had
3: moving
0: to say.
3: Moving on to our seventh most miserable fan base in the SEC, South Carolina. One might not look at a South Carolina fan and see suffering, but deep down, underneath all that not safe for work apparel, is a heart that's been broken time and time again. The Coach Boom era ran the program right into a ditch, and the high point since then has been watching Shane Beamer get baptized in Duke's mayonnaise. So for a program this miserable, the closest thing they've had to a parade is just a few ingredients away from a human potato salad. And outside the gauntlet of the SEC, South Carolina ain't had much luck there either. Their in-state rival Clemson has two national championships and six playoff berths in the last 10 years. So every fall, South Carolina fans get to lose six or seven games in heartbreaking fashion while watching their rival win a championship. Again, why would you make that your school colors? Having to watch y'all run around on that field looking like the Halloween aisle is enough torture.
1: So what do you think?
0: Oh, I shouldn't have played that there because I want to get it. We got to get to Brian Edwards, and I don't have enough time. We could spend a while on this. We're going to come back to this next hour.
1: Okay.
0: We're going to come back because he's not wrong, but I'm going to be serious for a second. That's actually a really good piece. There's so much more to what he said about having your heart broken.
1: Mm-hmm.
0: And I'm not going to lie. I love it. I've seen it a million times, and the next time it comes on, I will be like, it literally stops my day. And that is Saturdays in the South. I will watch all seven parts. I mean, especially like the older stuff.
1: Yeah.
0: And I watched those And I look at South Carolina, I'm like, how? How have you never, ever done something like that? Like, how did you go from the 40s to the 80s being nothing? Essentially nothing.
1: Mm-hmm.
0: Like, not one even, like, from the 40s to the 80s. And then you get to the 80s and Joe Marson comes in and things change a little bit. But, so, breaking hearts, miserable fan base. Like, I actually, now I got to go back and listen to, like, who's number one on the list?
1: I believe it was Arkansas. No, it's Auburn. Because he explains it, it's a balance between what you do and what your rival does. So, well, like with the thing with Clemson, hey, you're having your struggles. You're also watching your biggest rival win championships. And obviously, Auburn watched Alabama, you know, go on their dynasty run.
0: Well, and listen, yes. But at least Auburn in that period won a championship.
1: They did.
0: Like, they won, and they've beaten Vanderbilt. Well,
1: They would beat him. They beat him every couple of years.
0: Yeah.
1: Gus Malzahn, he had to save his number every now and then.
0: He'd pull it. But, yeah, it's South Carolina going through that Will Muschamp phase is just, I think the further we get removed from it, the more we're allowed to kind of remember it, is one of the darkest days in South Carolina, darkest periods, because Clemson's dominating. Guys, y'all weren't really around. Y'all weren't around for the Will Muschamp days. The fun of going to games was sapped from South Carolina. I mean, like, you know, like, y'all now have been around. You see, like, okay, even 5-7 and 4-8. 4-8, you still generating. There's discussion and fun. Like, the Will Muschamp days, like, there was no fun.
1: It broke everybody's spirit.
0: It truly, truly did. I talked to Will a few times. We had him on our show one time. I tried to joke with him about donuts and vacation days. He said, we don't vacation around here. We eat granola bars.
1: He's the same guy that said Thanksgiving is a meal. Yeah. Thursday is what, third down day?
0: Yeah. I had him on in one of the morning shows and did the interview with him. And I remember thinking, like, I will never have him again because there's no, like, I'm going to get the same stuff you're going to get on Tuesday in the press conference.
1: Yeah.
0: You can just listen to the press conference. You know, we had Lamont Paris in here one time. We were talking about macaroni and cheese and washing cars. It was great stuff. There was none of that. There was none of that from Will.
2: I'm stunned that Will wasn't an engaging, charismatic personality.
1: Bill, you took 10 minutes away from him watching film to do that interview.
2: Here's the thing. That's a good point. He was probably mad at you.
0: David Waters, it was David Waters' fault with Gator Breakdown. He's like, no, he's actually an engaging personality. You got to talk to him. And then after I did the interview, I was like, David, what happened? And he's like, yeah, I think at Florida we broke him. He's like, I think, because at Florida people turned on him.
1: Okay.
0: Obviously, right. They turned on him. Yeah, yeah. They were like, and David's theory was Muschamp, by the time he got here, like, was hands off. Well, we're going to get Steve Fink on. He's got some stuff that he's dealing with. Steve did an interview with our buddy Jamie Bradford, and Steve said he'd go in there, and he's like, Muschamp had blinders on. Hmm. And he'd have to tell Muschamp, like, the happenings of what's going on. Here's what they're talking about. He says he goes in to talk to Shane. Shane's like, yeah, I already know they've been talking about this.
2: Oh, yeah, Shane listens.
0: I'm aware of that. 803-404-6200. Let's talk some, again, overall SEC football when we come back. Brian Edwards, Vegas Insider, joins us.
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0: It'll be here before you know it. Week zero, week one, week two, week three, week four, so forth and so on. And then it'll be Thanksgiving weekend. And we'll be all done with it. But the lead up is always fun. And joining us now to talk a little SEC football, he just got done with his big preview on Southeastern 16, where you can check it out, is our good buddy Brian Edwards with Vegas Insider and MajorWager.com. And normally we talk lines with Brian, but this week we're talking a little bit more big picture college football. He does have some stuff for us. But Brian, doing all right. Hopefully you got through the fourth in good shape.
1: Yeah, man, had a great fourth, and doing well. And we're getting, guess we got camp opening in like less than a month, so getting fairly close.
2: All 10 digits still intact after the fourth, I assume?
1: Yes, man, I don't play with those fireworks, man. I don't mess around with that.
0: Well, let's get into it. I saw recently you did your Southeastern 16. Y'all got into it on all the 16 teams and broke things down. And let's talk a little bit about that. Now, you've offered your opinion on some of the season win totals over under. I know, and let's just repeat for just a second, one of the ones that at least you were big on, and I assume you still are, is LSU. You liked, I think, the over on the season win total.
1: No. I'm not on LSU. I just have a little bit of concerns about Leavitt. Now, he's been cleared here in the last couple weeks, but, you know, when you've got new teammates, new receivers, you know, missing spring practice is a big deal. And he was still recovering from that season-ending foot injury and did not participate in spring. Now, I think LSU's going to be really good, but, I mean, they've got some tough swing games. I've got them 6-2 with four swing games. I've got them losing at Ole Miss. I've got them losing at home to Texas, where they're a three-point underdog at DraftKings in their games of the year. I've got the swing games being A&M at home, where they're -3, and at Auburn, and Bama at home, and at Tennessee. I think they're -1.5 at Tennessee. I think they're going to get clipped in one of those road games, whether it's at Auburn or at Tennessee. And I think Tennessee will probably be a better team in November when LSU plays them because, you know, their lack of experience at quarterback. So, you know, by the time we get to November, Tennessee's, you know, quarterback will have experience, whichever one it is, whether it's the freshman or it's McIntyre.
0: Let's go through a few other teams here now. The one that's near and dear to your heart, and we had David Waters on. We gave a breakdown last week. But what is your expectation for the Florida Gators, and how do you see their over-under on the season win total?
1: So their season win total is 7.5 as of last week, and it was under -140, the over +114. You know, I think Florida and Auburn season win total is both going to come down to what happens in week three on the Plains, and DraftKings has that game as a pick 'em. Florida's first trip to Jordan-Hare since 2011. And I think Florida's going to win 8. I think they're going to beat Auburn. So it's leaned to the over, and I might play it since it's plus money on the over. But the things to like about Florida, I think they got one of the best wide receiver rooms in the country, especially if Dallas Wilson stays healthy. But if he doesn't, I mean, they got Eric Singleton, who's been in Buster Faulkner's offense at Georgia Tech before he went to Auburn last year and had suffered from poor quarterback play last year. Singleton is a beast. Vernell Brown had a great freshman year last season. Micah Mays, a transfer from Wake Forest, had a big spring, two touchdown catches in the spring game. And Jaden Ball is one of the best running backs in the country. We'll see on the defensive side of the ball. I like the DC hire and Brad White. And Summerall is a defensive guy. So we'll see. I think Florida's going to be pretty good. I think they're going to beat Ole Miss in week four at home because Ole Miss is going to be in a vintage letdown scenario coming off the game against Kiffin and LSU the week before. And the heat in late September in the swamp is ridiculous, like August everywhere else. So hopefully that'll be an afternoon game. But Florida's going to lose at Texas. They're 12.5-point dogs to Georgia and Atlanta. But I think they'll get to 8, and it's a lean to the over.
2: Given your connections to Florida, obviously the Napier experiment didn't work out. You bring in John Summerall. Why is he the guy that's going to get Florida back to where that fan base expects them to be?
1: Well, I mean, you know, I hope so. I mean, he's done a great job in his 4 years as a head coach. Troy had, losing records 3 years in a row, and he comes in there and to the conference championship game in back-to-back years. And then, you know, Willie Fritz left for Houston, left after he had built up Tulane, and Summerall did not miss a beat with Tulane. Had him in the conference championship game both years, and obviously got him to the CFP last year. Tough to win at Ole Miss, and he found that out twice last year. But that was two of his only three losses last year. But I think Summerall's going to be great. Everything that comes out of his mouth is a breath of fresh air, especially coming off the Billy Bob debacle.
2: Well, he doesn't put everybody to sleep in the press conference. Yeah.
1: There you go.
3: Let's do this, because I feel like the casual fan, and I shouldn't say casual, but pretty much all SEC fans are full.

0: in the country and still have an elite defense. They're +3 at home to Georgia. They're -1.5 at Tennessee. They're -2.5 to A&M. They're +4 at LSU. So there's four real tightly lined games right there. Now, are they going to win all of them that they're supposed to and then go 3-1 in those games? Maybe. We'll see. I think they probably lose at LSU. And, it's a pass for me. I just don't have a good feel for their quarterback play.
1: Georgia, of course, winning the last two SEC championships, returning a lot of talent, losing a lot of talent to the NFL draft once again. But what's your read on the Dogs for this year?
0: They're loaded. Their win total is 9.5, but it's heavily shaded to the over, -176. So that's a little expensive. I do think they go over, or I've got to mark 9-1 with two swing games. I've got them losing at Ole Miss when they have to play the rivalry game with Florida the week before. Obviously lost to Ole Miss last year in the Sugar Bowl, beat them at home, but lost at Ole Miss 2 years ago. I've got the swing games, Florida and Alabama, but they may win both of those, and I think they'll at least get a split there. So I think they go over, but I'm just not in the business of recommending -176 prices, especially a season-long bet.
2: Again, he's Brian Edwards. Make sure you check out his work on MajorWager.com and Vegas Insider as well. Let's get to South Carolina. South Carolina listed at 5.5. I think most Gamecock fans are expecting 8-9 victories. We've kind of talked about this. 5.5 seems about right. I'm not saying it should go over or under, but what is your take on the Gamecocks at 5.5?
0: I see 6.5, but okay. Shaded to the under -142, so you can get a +116 on the over. I love the hire of Kendall Briles. I love it as much as I hated the hire of Mike Shula. I think that'll work wonders for Lenoris. You got 7-0 linemen in the portal. Update me on Jacarius Peak and that basketball injury from February. Is he looking good to go for camp next week or next month?
2: The big thing is he ready for Mississippi State? And that's where and the expectation right. is he'll be fine for that.
0: Okay,
2: theoretically, they should not need him for Kent sure. State and Towson. So everybody's kind of pointed, both he and Dylan Stewart to really week three being when they should be 100% in full go, and that's the expectation.
0: Yeah, I don't think Lenoris is going to be running for his life nearly as much as last year. The defense was solid last year, and you bring a lot of guys back. I mean, you got four of your top six tacklers back, and that didn't even count Dylan Stewart. I've got y'all 6-4 with two swing games. I've got you losing at Bama, losing at Florida, losing at Oklahoma, and losing to Georgia at home. I've got the swing games being at Arkansas, A&M at home, which is a huge revenge game, but A&M gets 2 weeks to prepare, and you guys will be coming off at Oklahoma. And, yeah, those are the two swing games, but I think you probably get the Arkansas game. So I lean to over 6.5, especially at plus money.
2: Brian, always appreciate it, buddy. A lot of great analytics. Look forward to getting you back on here in the near future and talking a little more college football, but thank you for the input today.
0: Thanks, guys. Y'all have a great weekend.
2: You too. Take care. 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Always does a great job. We'll come back, wrap up hour number two. It's the Halftime Show. This is Bill Gunner with 107.5 The Game and The Game Network. 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Well, we got you. All you have to do is text your name, your business, and your phone number to 803-404-6100. That's 803-404-6100. And we'll be in touch. There's no catch. Times are tough. And we're here just trying to help you get folks in the door of your business.
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4: 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Number one overall pick, A.J. DeBonsa, dominated early, dropping 27 points and 7 rebounds to lead the Washington Wizards to a 92-88 victory over Darren Peterson and the Utah Jazz. We're in for a real treat this season. I'm Maddie Bates.

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6: 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The Game.

0: concerning that Brian Edwards had Arkansas. Brian Edwards of Vegas Insider had Arkansas as one of the swing games. He didn't have Tennessee. See, I thought he'd go when he said, well, I got two swing games. I was like, all right, A&M and Tennessee. And then he went Arkansas. We'll see. Arkansas, we're going to get an Arkansas Insider on hopefully next week and talk about them because that program's really, really in transition.
1: Yeah. I think the climb for them is going to be a long one. You can look at Florida and Auburn, you know, as they bring in, Summer on goal. It's like, okay, I could see a way where they could turn things around pretty quickly and be back to being competitive to the SEC. I think Arkansas is just a longer process. Now, yeah, they've got more resources than they've had in the past, it seems like, they're giving to Ryan Silverfield, but I just don't think it's going to be one of those overnight flips. I will say, though, where that game falls on the calendar for Carolina is interesting because you have it. It's, you play A&M. You play Tennessee, A&M, and Oklahoma, I think, and then it's Arkansas, and then Georgia, and then Clemson. So it does kind of fall in a weird spot in kind of the middle of the gauntlet of the back half of the season. So that could be tricky.
0: Yeah, I think it's the other way. It's Tennessee on the 24th, Oklahoma out there on the 31st, A&M here on the 7th, then Arkansas.
1: Okay. Yeah, I knew it was something to that effect.
0: You're right about that. 803-404-6100. Maybe breaking news, maybe not breaking news. I think this was kind of expected. But the University of Michigan has removed the interim tag from Mike Boynton. Probably wouldn't be mentioning this, but obviously Boynton being a former Gamecock and a name that had been brought up a little bit in relation to anything with Lamont Paris if something had happened. This is interesting to me. Here's why. It did feel that the situation with Dusty May came so late that Michigan couldn't go and find a head coach. I don't know. Billy Donovan was maybe the best option, and he's going to be an assistant with the Spurs now. Sounds like he wants to stay in the NBA and then take a team next year who's on the verge of winning a championship but wants to make a coaching change and get over the hump.
1: Sure.
0: When I read you the details of this contract, give me your initial thought. Now, this is off of this is from Matt Norlander on CBS. It says that Michigan, he has signed a 2-year contract, but the second year is not fully guaranteed.
1: I see. Okay.
0: And, you know, I just the way the article reads is that Michigan didn't want to get too locked in to another coach after what happened with Dusty May and him bolting. But it's, again, this is, it says Boynton and Ward Manuel, the AD, negotiated over the course of 2 weeks before agreeing to terms on Thursday. Boynton is signing a 2-year deal through the second season, although the second season is not fully guaranteed per sources.
1: Wait, do we know the number figures?
0: Doesn't say.
1: Okay.
0: It does tell me that
1: It very much screams to me like, hey, you're not our first choice. We're kind of in a bit of a pickle here. We're going to make you head coach. We're going to give you a trial run. If we don't like it, we're going to go in another direction. But you at least have a year to prove yourself is basically what this tells me.
0: It does say that it says by fully committing to Boynton moving forward, it gives Michigan the best chance of retaining its highly regarded roster after losing May to the NBA.
1: Yeah, and he was involved in bringing a lot of those guys in, which makes sense. But this is a trial run, basically. Like, hey, because, you know, the Oklahoma State stuff was, So it's like, all right, man, you're going to get the most talented roster you've ever worked with. Can you do something with it? If not, next coaching cycle, we're probably looking for somebody else, but we'll give you a shot.
2: Yep, that's it. If we like we did in year one, we got a second year. But if we didn't like it, it ain't guaranteed, and we move forward. So basically, you're getting your chance to audition.
1: Yes.
0: I hate that for Mike, but I understand it because, guys, the thing about Mike Boynton is, and follow me on this, he's never actually been hired for a head coaching position. He kind of fell into the Oklahoma State job when Brad Underwood left unexpectedly for Illinois.
2: Right.
0: And they kind of were in the same position of Michigan, as it was a little bit too late in the process to be able to conduct a coaching search that you would like to coach. And obviously Boynton's best year there was under scrutiny where they went 21-12, but they did it with the number one pick in the NFL, NBA draft, Cade Cunningham. And of course, the thing about that is you hired Cade Cunningham's brother to be on your staff. So it wasn't like, oh, you know, he landed G.G. Jackson and they had a great year. No, he finagled his way through to getting the number one prospect in the country, which then in turn only led to a 21-12 season and a first-round exit.
2: Right.
0: And then the rest of them are very subpar.
2: Yep.
0: Oklahoma State, before Boynton's tenure, had made 18 out of 25 NCAA tournaments.
2: Mm-hmm.
0: And a Final Four, if y'all remember, with Big Country Reef.
2: Oh, yeah.
0: So, to me, Oklahoma State wasn't a bad job. Now I've heard that since then, resources and all changed. Yeah. But
2: well, that's why Brad Underwood left. He was the lowest paid coach in the Big 12, I believe, at the time.
0: Yeah. So, all right. Yeah.
1: He's going to get a shot.
2: Good luck. Good luck, Mike.
0: Yeah, good luck. Hour three on the way. We'll get back into that Matt Mitchell thing and talk some linebackers and wide receivers. 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

0: of the week, and then we turn it over to Terry Ford at 3 o'clock, who will give you live play-by-play updates of Spain and Belgium. And he's going to do it in the voice of the Spanish commentator for the game, too.
1: You're just going to scream goal until you're out of breath. That's what that guy did the other day.
2: That dude where it's like he was in pain, like he was shot. I'll do that.
0: The dead goat. The funny part about that, if you didn't hear, we might have to see if we get to it again this hour, but the goal that Messi had earlier this week against Egypt, is you got to watch the video because he gets done with all of it, and then he, like, takes his headphones off and, like, puts them down and, like... he literally is like, I can't, you know.
1: He exhausted all the air in his body.
2: I haven't seen the video, but yeah, I mean, that, I got tired.
0: Yeah.
2: Jeez.
0: Yeah. So, but anyway, 3 to 6. You got any, real quick, I see you running out. You got anything today? Anybody coming up with you? Anything we can promote?
2: Nah, nothing.
0: Nothing.
2: We're doing nothing.
0: All right.
2: We'll play a lot of music.
0: A lot of
2: Brooks and Dunn.
0: Spain, Belgium, Brooks and Dunn, and Terry Ford.
2: There we go. That's a show.
1: He's going to spin the best of the 80s, 90s, and today.
2: That's right. 40-minute free rides right here on 107.5 The Game.
0: Okay. That was...
2: That's how they taught you. When I first got in the business, that was the way these guys taught.
1: Oh, yeah. I used to do adult weekends on our adult contemporary station in Athens.
0: And you did that?
1: I did that.
0: My goodness. Yeah. You didn't do that voice, did you?
1: No, they told us not to do voices.
2: Well, when I first started, I'll never forget, I just talk like this, right? I sound like 12-year-old gargling razor blades, like always. And I never forget, my first music radio PD was like, no, you got to talk like this, like more diaphragm. You don't like that. You got to get like that. And I'm like, that sounds stupid.
0: It was awful. That's wildly. I'm trying to think of who it was that they were saying. I might have been Johnny Depp. I can't remember who it was. I was watching one of the interviews with, I can't remember what it was, but some movie, you know, and they're doing the movie, and they said that the co-actor is talking in a regular voice, and they yelled action, and he just goes into, and it might have been Johnny Depp, who went from just talking like a regular person into Jack Sparrow, right? And they're like, they said it would throw him off almost every day the first time they would do it. Good change of voice there. Good change of voice. All right. 803-404-6100. FYI, South Carolina yesterday, you know, we talk about the change in recruiting, Tyler.
1: Sure.
0: And South Carolina, obviously, on a massive hot streak last week, pick up 4 commitments over 4 days, starting with Joshua Dobson. And you land Davion Jones. You land Nate Carson, and the other guy whose name, unfortunately, I feel bad, but I completely blow my mind trying to remember his name. But last week we talked about Joshua Dobson, and you can throw Davion Jones into this, and Nate Carson, although Nate Carson being a truly local kid, I think you feel comfortable with. Being that they, like Dobson is originally from Catawba Ridge, but he's still, that's not right here next to your campus.
1: Yeah, but I mean, like, in a way, you still kind of count him as in-state talent.
0: I think he'd, I don't know.
1: Yeah, like, I know he's playing his last year across state lines, but still, like, he was originally a Carolina kid.
0: Jaden Brody, by the way, is the fourth name, the 6'2", 220 defensive end. But we talked about how you feel about getting a commitment from a Joshua Dobson, who's a 5-star, who's a big-time prospect, but he's in this class.
1: Mm-hmm.
0: And a lot of people are saying, well, until he signed, I don't really count on it anymore.
1: Yeah.
0: Going back to my recruiting nerdness, my geekiness on this, there was a day when kids would commit early, you'd be pretty excited about it.
1: Sure.
0: When a 2028 kid, which in other words, a rising junior, commits now, I don't even know if I pay attention to it anymore. It's just like, sure, buddy, whatever. Because you realize, I don't know if y'all realize, the first 3 commitments for South Carolina, who all committed really early, Jannard Albright, what was the defensive back? I have to go back and look at his name. He's committed to Florida now. And then one other. And then Jaden Kelly Murphy.
1: Mm-hmm.
0: Well, I can't remember the defensive back that committed to Florida, but Jannard Albright switches to Florida State. The defensive back switches to Florida, and Jaden Kelly Murray ends up at Colorado. All 3 of your early commitments are gone. Now South Carolina has picked up 2 wide receiver commitments this week from Joseph Jet
3: Gibbs.
1: Love the name.
0: Burlington, North Carolina. And Jamari Kane from Richmond, Virginia. Neither of them are... Gibbs is a four-star, but he's number according to On3, he's number 236 in the nation. He's number 8 in the state of North Carolina. But, Tyler, when I see these commitments, I'm just like... Whatever, buddy. And it's no offense to them.
1: Sure. Yeah. No, it's, we talk about, you know, the four guys committed last week, and you're saying, okay, well, now they got to hang on to them for another basically 5 months for signing day. And, you know, that makes you nervous. So, yeah, when you're talking about guys that wouldn't be signing for another year and a half, it's like, all right, we'll see what happens. I mean, I think back to, gosh, did Landon Duckworth commit as like a sophomore in high school? His was really, really early. And I remember when that happened, people were like, hey, most guys don't really commit at this point in time. Don't be surprised if he changes his mind. He would decommit, then recommit later on. So, again, you just never know what's going to happen. Obviously, with guys that are a full cycle away, they're going to go to more camps. They're going to be noticed by more coaches. Their potential star rating is going to go up. So, being committed to South Carolina, but maybe the Michigans and Ohio States of the world haven't seen them. So, if their star rankings go up or they go to different camps, hey, now Ohio State's going to offer them. Well, guess what? They're going to decommit and flip to Ohio State. You just never know what's going to happen. So, I'm with you. It is something that you look at, you notice, but you're like, all right, I'm not going to get one way or the other about this because that is a long way between now and December of 27.
0: Amari Fountain, by the way, is the other guy who had committed to South Carolina very early and then flipped to Florida back in April. But yeah, South Carolina does pick up two commitments, whatever that means. And I say that again as a recruiting nerd, as a guy who loves it and is watching the evolution of recruiting now and has my own personal thoughts and feelings on how they – I really honestly wish if I could make a change, if I could be Commissioner Gunner for a minute and make a change – I would allow kids to sign on the dotted line with the stipulation that if a coach is fired, that they can change, or if a coach leaves, you know, one of the two. But you're because kids nowadays they're committing to the coach, they're yes. committing to the NL, they're not committing to the most of them are not committing to the school. But I would allow them to sign on the dotted line, and that way, if you get a Joshua Dobson and he signs. But again, let me repeat. If he's signed, the only way he can get out is if Shane Beamer were fired or left.
1: Sure.
0: If he signs, you go, well, we know he's locked in with us.
1: Yeah. And this has been the debate for a while because we've been doing early signing day for what, 8 or so years now, I think. I think 2018 was the first year that they did it. Where this debate of, okay, could you move that up to like the summertime, late summertime, where a lot of these guys could sign before they play their senior year of football. That also guarantees, hey, if somebody gets hurt
0: right.
1: and they're already signed, then the school would still honor their commitment, their
0: school's
1: scholarship
0: committed
1: and all
0: to them.
1: That kind of stuff. Even if it's a career-ending injury, those guys could still have the opportunity to go to that school and they wouldn't, you know, risk you losing out on the education and all that kind of stuff. So it's something that's been up for a debate for a while, and I think you would have a lower number of guys wanting to sign that early, but you have that you would have that option to do it, saying, hey, if you're really done here, you're Joshua Dobson, you really want to commit to Carolina 5 months before early signing day, feel free. But like you said, the only way you're getting out is if Beamer gets fired,
0: right.
1: and that opens everything back up. So if you're sure this is what you want to do, go ahead and sign.
0: Yeah, I've said you could have a signing day at the end of July, right before camps begin for high school and college, so that because I've also talked to people, and here's the other thing about if you get kids like I say a Dobson or a Jones to sign and they sign it. What happens is other schools now know they're locked in.
1: Yeah, and they leave them alone.
0: Right. And that allows...
1: To a degree.
0: That allows, because... And I'm not picking on a Preston. It wasn't like Preston was a big-time recruit. The one that I had a good conversation with was Braxton Berrios
1: mm-hmm.
0: way back in the day. The wide receiver ended up going to Miami. And basically, he said, I'm getting phone calls from 7 or 8 schools a night. He said, I'm getting phone calls from people like you, but... from 5 or 6 schools. So he goes, I'm dealing with 2 or 3 reporters. He goes, it's likely I could get 30, 35 phone calls in a night.
1: Yeah.
0: He's like, I want to be a, and so he was real nice, but he goes, if there's something I want to, he goes, you text me. And if there's something I need to tell you, I'll text it back to you. And then we can talk. He said, but don't call me anymore.
1: Sure.
0: He was real nice about it. You know, and I understood because he had had enough of getting the phone calls each and every night. And for the elite level recruits.
1: Was he a 4?
0: He's a 4-star. He was 4-star. Okay. Yep. And I think he might have started as a 3, but ended up as a 4, kind of sure. like what you
1: yeah,
0: just
1: yeah.
0: talked about. But that going back to my point, because if I hate to say it like this, if you do the math on it, now we're down to what, two websites? There was a time it was three. You had Scout, Rivals, mm-hmm. and 24/7 Sports. We were back with ESPN at the time, but you had Big Spur, you had the Scout website, and you had the, so that was three. That's three reporters calling you, not counting, and I'm not picking on, but not counting Phil Kornblut calling you, four.
1: Right.
0: All right, and then that's not counting a national guy like a Tom Loy or a Steve Whitfong or somebody who's calling you. So that's five. So that's five reporters. Now you've got schools chasing you. And again.
1: Yeah. As somebody that worked on that side of covering that, if you called a guy and he didn't answer and you text a guy, are you like just repeatedly doing it over and over again until you get a response?
0: I would stop. I would stop at one point.
1: Okay.
0: Because you just kind of get a hint.
1: Yeah, it's not that their phone's sitting in the other room. They're probably intentionally not trying to pick up.
0: They either don't want to talk to me, they don't want to talk about the school, or they don't want to talk in general. And that's fine. I have no problem with that. And that's why I was like, I always go back to Braxton Barrett, because I like him. I know him. He legitimately is a good guy.
1: Yeah.
0: He's a Gamecock legend. But I got a text message from DJ Swearinger during the recruiting process. That was not nice.
1: He'd had enough.
0: He'd had more than enough.
1: I could see that.
0: And yeah, I like, now that I really know him, I'm like, I can see it. But it was when he had to decommit from Tennessee, and everybody kind of knew he was going to go to Carolina.
1: Yeah.
0: And you're all trying to get the story first. And again, back then you had several different, recruiting websites trying to get, so he's being bombarded with calls, right?
1: Sure.
0: Not counting the lifetime decision of, do I go to Tennessee or to go to South Carolina?
1: Right.
0: And I'll never forget, it was late afternoon on a Sunday, a very strongly worded text from him. Now, and then you got Berrios, who's like, hey, listen, here's how we're going to do this.
1: Now, do you think the Swearinger text was articulated just for you, or was it like a copy and paste he probably was sending to a lot of people at that point?
0: I never thought about it that way, but...
1: Did he specifically mention your name?
0: No.
1: Okay, that might have been like, all right.
0: With, hey, dog.
1: Yeah, like, all right, every reporter that's calling me right now, copy, paste.
0: Yeah, it might have been. It starts with, hey, dog, and then goes on.
1: Did you, like, screenshot it or save it or anything?
0: Nah, I didn't.
1: You should have.
0: I mean, what? That was 08, 09.
1: You could have taken a picture with a camera of your phone and saved it.
0: But I would allow, because, again, a kid being able to sign. If Josh Dobson commits at his ceremony last Wednesday, it was the first, and he signs, everybody knows it's over.
1: Sure.
0: A&M knows it's over. Michigan knows it's over. The reporters know it's over. South Carolina feels comfortable. You can move on. And now that he hadn't signed, you can't stop recruiting him.
1: Right.
0: Your resources are still invested in keeping Josh Dobson. And don't let up. Otherwise, you'll get beat.
1: And I think coaches would be very much in favor of that.
0: I do, too. I think it would take a lot of pressure. It would take a lot of pressure off of everybody. And look, if a kid doesn't sign, you're not forcing him to. He can commit.
1: You still give him a, like, hey, you have to sign by December 18th or whatever, but you can sign anywhere within this window of July the 20th until then. And when you sign, you're locked in.
0: Well, I said you let them, even if it's in October or September, you let them sign when they commit. Because, honestly, if they commit and they're like, well, I'm not going to sign, you're going like, well, I'm not, you're not committed. Yeah. You're just calling me your leader.
1: Committing comes with signing. Like, right. If you say you're coming here, you sign, you're locked in. Unless I get fired as a head coach, you're coming here to play.
0: Right. I would be all for that. And we only say that again because South Carolina picks up two 2028 commitments, and that's awesome. That's great. You'd rather have them committed than not, but what does it really mean at this point, in time? Anyway, 803-404-6100. We'll come back, get back into that Matt Mitchell quote that he's got, and explain that a little bit more. It's the Halftime Show.
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0: 220 on a Friday, July the 10th. Reminder, SEC Media Day. Less than 2 weeks. We will get through next week, and then we will have it fully covered for you. You'll be down there.
1: Yep.
0: I might be down there. I'm kind of trying to figure out my own personal plans and making sure I feel comfortable being away from home, but in Tampa this year. And that'll be kind of the official start to the college football season. And we'll have Media Day, and then we'll have the following week, typically. We haven't seen, I don't think any of us have seen a date yet. Typically, we have the Birdies with Beamer golf tournament, where we all go play some golf and do our shows from out at Cobblestone and talk with some assistant coaches, and they do the big press conference. And then the following week should be right around the time. We don't know an exact date just yet, but it should be the start of preseason camp. Some of y'all want to call it fall camp. The weather would disagree that it's fall, but we are right there at it. So you got next week to kind of get all your honeydews together and to enjoy a little bit more time without really fully being invested in the college football season.
1: And we're off and rolling, man.
0: But maybe you don't want to be invested because you're miserable. Matt Mitchell, if you hadn't seen it, Matt Mitchell, this is comedy. It's funny. All right. Don't get upset.
1: He makes fun of everyone.
0: Yes.
1: Not just us.
0: Yes. All right. Here's Matt Mitchell explaining why South Carolina is the seventh most miserable fan base in the SEC.
2: Moving on to our seventh most miserable fan base in the SEC, South Carolina. One might not look at a South Carolina fan and see suffering, but deep down, underneath all that not safe for work apparel, is a heart that's been broken time and time again. The Coach Boom era ran the program right into a ditch, and the high point since then has been watching Shane Beamer get baptized in Duke's mayonnaise. So for a program this miserable, the closest thing they've had to a parade is just a few ingredients away from a human potato salad. And outside the gauntlet of the SEC, South Carolina ain't had much luck there either. Their in-state rival, Clemson, has 2 national championships and 6 playoff berths in the last 10 years. So every fall, South Carolina fans get to lose 6 or 7 games in heartbreaking fashion while watching their rival win a championship. Again. Why would you make that your school colors? Having to watch y'all run around on that field looking like the Halloween aisle is enough torture.
0: So here's the way I take remember, he's comedy, okay?
1: Yep.
0: But he's not wrong. But here's the way I take that. He condensed it all into about a 10-year period.
1: Mm-hmm.
0: Only Muschamp and Beamer. This goes way back.
1: Sure. Well, I don't think he had the time to cover the entire history. Well, I think it's more of a snapshot of recent times.
0: But he could have been like, you know, this program until 1994, had not won a bowl game. Not won a bowl game.
1: Yep.
0: There was one season, basically, in their history, one, singular, where they were relevant, 1984.
1: Yeah, prior to the Holtz era, you had the 69 ACC championship, George Rogers, 1984, and a bowl win.
0: Yeah.
1: That was it.
0: Yeah.
1: In the 100-year history of the school at that time.
0: Which, I say all that, not to be mean and poke fun, but who in the heck does he have 6 spots ahead of us?
1: Let me pull the list back up.
0: Who does he have? Who in the world? Because, folks, I'm 44. I've said this before. For 43, I've been, I'm a lifelong Gamecock fan. My dad got me heavily involved. I started going to truly going to games in 1992. My mother passed away, and I would go with my dad, and that's been something we've grown up. I've sat all over that stadium. I am a Gamecock through and through. I can talk about the bad times. I can talk about the good times. Just like today, I can relate back to being at certain games, especially more so college and post 2000. Even prior to that. There are things that I can agree with y'all on. And now, again, I look back and I'm like, how in the world, for about 100 years from 1900 to 2000, is the success so minimal? Because here's the thing. You can be like, well, the board of directors has never been involved. Or, you know, never been invested. We've never been invested. People come and go.
1: Sure.
0: Doesn't at some point somebody come through and it's like, We're gonna make this a.
1: You would think
0: We're gonna make a big deal out of this.
1: All right, I want you to take a guess at the six programs ahead of Carolina on this list.
0: Well, you've told me Auburn is number one.
1: So five between six and two. And again, this is more recent. Again, he's not going through the whole history. This is more like past decade-ish in terms of fan bases and their current level of suffering and misery.
0: I would say if that's what you're basing it on, over the last, he went, I'm going to go back. He mentions Muschamp. So I'm going to go back to 2016. So I'm going to go last 10 years.
1: Okay.
0: I would actually go Florida at number two.
1: Florida is number five.
0: Okay.
1: So they're up there.
0: I'd go Florida at number two. I would probably go, let me think for a second. Give me a second. Didn't think you were going to ask me this question. See, Mississippi State would be up there because they haven't done anything. But I don't also if they've had the success to say like, oh, like South Carolina's had that pocket of success with sure. Spurrier where you realize, this is what we started off the show talking about.
1: Yeah.
0: Oh, we can do that. You know, Mississippi State got to number one with Dak Prescott. But other than
1: the inaugural number one in the playoff era.
0: True. But other than that, I'm not sure what they've done. But I'll go Mississippi State at three.
1: They're four, so close.
0: Okay.
1: So you got five Florida, four Mississippi State. Well, one is Auburn.
0: If you go five, four, so I'm accidentally going the wrong way. I would say two or three has got to be Arkansas.
1: Arkansas is number two.
0: Yep. Arkansas is one of those teams that you look at and you're like, y'all have got, I mean, I think South Carolina has some resources. I think South Carolina's okay. Arkansas, you're like, man, Texas isn't far away. Louisiana's kind of right there. I know that, you know, technically those aren't in-state. Like the state of South Carolina, the state produces, I would assume, more talent than the state of Arkansas. So you're having to go out of state.
1: Sure.
0: But I would assume your instant thought is Louisiana and going into some parts of Texas would be your recruiting hotbed.
1: And I think with A&M and Texas being in the conference now, that hurts a lot because you used to be able to go into Texas saying, hey, you know, stay close to home and play in the SEC, come to Arkansas. You can't do that anymore.
0: Yeah. Okay, Arkansas. So Arkansas's two.
1: Yep.
0: So I've got number four at Mississippi State, and I've got number five at Florida. So that would leave number three.
1: And number six.
0: And, yeah, you said South Carolina. So number three would be, is Vanderbilt on there? Because I feel like.
1: Not between Carolina and number one. Okay. Vanderbilt is actually 14th.
0: Okay. Yeah.
1: Due to recent success.
0: Well, recent success, and quite honestly, that fan base, just, I don't think they can be miserable. Recent success. Again, give me 2 seconds on this. You know, actually miserable. No, they won a championship. I would say one of them, maybe number six, is Tennessee.
1: Not Tennessee, LSU.
0: That's what I was about to say when I said
1: Tennessee is nine.
0: Okay, LSU's at six.
1: LSU's at six.
0: A little surprised by that, just because they won a championship in what
1: 2019.
0: All right, so that leaves me number four.
1: Three.
0: That leaves me number three. Kentucky.
1: No. Kentucky is, where's Kentucky? They are number eight.
0: All right, final guess. I'm not going to agree with whoever you're going to tell me.
1: Okay.
0: Georgia?
1: No, Georgia's actually last in terms of misery.
0: Just because I think you'd expect more. Who you got?
1: A&M. Battered Aggie Syndrome.
0: Okay. Yeah. I can see that.
3: They could be higher.
1: They could make a case for one.
3: Yeah.
1: Real strong case for one.
0: Here's the thing about them. They haven't had to watch Texas win championships.
1: At least not recently.
0: Not yet. Well, what? The last one was, what, 05?
1: Yeah. And then
0: Vince Carter.
1: Yeah. And, you know, then they were just not even playing them for a decade.
0: That's the difference is, like, South Carolina's had to watch Clemson. Who'd you say number one was?
1: Auburn.
0: Auburn's had to watch Alabama go on a run that's, you know, but at least Auburn won a championship.
1: Yeah.
0: But South Carolina and Auburn have had to watch their rivals go into dominance. A&M has not had to do that. 803-404-6100. We'll finish that conversation, and we'll talk a little bit about the wide receivers and linebackers when we come back for South Carolina. It is the Halftime Show.
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16: A better life with Dr. Sanjay Gupta.
17: Few people now have asked me about a TikTok trend that they've come across. It's called 75 Hard. The challenge was created by entrepreneur and author Andy Frisella, who calls it a, quote, transformative mental toughness program and an Ironman for your brain. So here's what it entails. Eat a structured diet with no alcohol, drink a gallon of water, read 10 pages of nonfiction, take a progress photo, and complete two 45-minute workouts, one of them outdoors, every day for 75 days. Quite a challenge. We asked CNN fitness contributor Dana Santis about this, who reminded us that sustainable fitness isn't about punishment or proving discipline through extremes. It's about building habits that integrate into your lifestyle in a way that feels supportive and repeatable. If you ask me, that's going to be the key to long-term success. I'm Dr. Sanjay Gupta, helping you live a better life.

0: I'm just going to bring this up for a second because we were just talking about it off air. And we were talking about road trips and going back to the very beginning of the show with my buddy calling me like, you know, Gainesville, Tuscaloosa. I was just looking at hotels in Tuscaloosa. In Tuscaloosa, not in Birmingham.
1: Yeah.
0: In Tuscaloosa. I gave y'all the Fairfield Inn, Tuscaloosa by Marriott. How about the Motel 6?
1: Okay. So I'm on the lighter end.
0: The Motel 6. Fully refundable. Reserve now, pay later. Motel 6 in Tuscaloosa. Friday, Saturday night. Obviously, it's September 25th and 26th. The Motel 6. $627 a night.
2: Motel 6.
0: Motel 6. $1,400. This is on hotels.com.
3: Now, is that the bed bug room?
0: No, I think that's in Myrtle Beach. Didn't I just see that where they were one of the top 50 like destinations? Yeah, did I not see that correctly? But
1: yeah. I can believe that, by the way.
0: Yeah.
3: Motel 6, over $600.
0: $627.
3: For a Motel 6.
0: And it tells me that's $178 off, whatever that means.
3: Ugh. That's vile.
1: Now, look at the...
0: And by the way, I just put the pictures of this hotel are... Whoo!
1: Hold on. Look at the prices of it for, like, next weekend on just, like, an off time where it's not something going on in Tuscaloosa. See what the difference is.
0: All right. I'll do
3: this will be actually be funny.
1: Yeah.
3: That's a good pull.
0: So if we were to go down next Friday and leave Sunday... Let's see if it gives me that. Let's see if I can find the Motel 6 real quick. All right. I gave y'all the price of the Fairfield Inn. What did I say? $1,600 on the Fairfield Inn? Was that right?
1: I guess.
0: Yeah. Does that seem right? Fairfield Inn next weekend, Friday night, Saturday night. $205, $89 a night.
1: Let's book it.
3: There you go.
0: That is next weekend. We got on a discussion off air. We were talking about traveling, and we were talking about going to away games, and I was mentioning one of the ways I gauge how big your town is can I book a room? And we were talking about Oxford, and I was like, dude, I couldn't book anything. The Embassy Suites by Hilton Tuscaloosa, which I'm sure, just looking at the picture, is a nice hotel. Next weekend, $415. Really? I have zero total, $415 total.
1: Okay.
0: $415 total. I have zero clue how much it would be. I hadn't done my research on that. We might have a segment next week where we compare prices.
1: What is the cheapest road trip you can take this year?
0: Oh, my goodness.
3: That would be interesting.
0: Oh, my. Well,
1: we
0: look, I've been a college student traveling. There was two years where the only game I missed was Arkansas because we just didn't go.
3: Uh-huh.
0: You can't play of what's the cheapest road trip you can take because, let me tell you, we did some cheap road trips.
1: You can always sleep in your car in the Walmart parking lot.
3: Or sleep in somebody's floor.
0: Yeah. I won't say what city, but we were in Gainesville. I'll say the city. We were in Gainesville, and we were at a less than stellar hotel where on Sunday morning they cut the water off so that they could wash the sheets. And
3: serious?
0: And that was 04. We got destroyed by Florida in a night game. And, just had the next morning to get up and drive back from Gainesville.
1: They make you all share the same spoon at breakfast or something?
0: Oh, it was me. It was the same guy that called me to start the show who was asking about our road trips. That was in Gainesville. And they double charged me and then cut the water off on Sunday. It was a great trip. And Carolina got just demolished 48-7.
3: That's awful.
0: That was interesting.
3: That's something.
0: 803-404-6100. Let's go back. Phil Steele joined the early game on Monday, and we've talked about different positions. Tyler, let's start with the wide receivers because I was listening to you and Wes and Chris on the Gamecock Central Takeover, and y'all were kind of debating it. Wes did something. So Wes brought this up, and this is really, really interesting. About the wide receivers, and you and I had this discussion a couple weeks ago.
1: Yep.
0: In Phil Steele's starters, and it's too deep, he's got DJ Black as a starter.
1: Correct.
0: And Wes has talked about like he's a little surprised by that.
1: Yeah.
0: JC Sherbert put on there DJ Black as a starter. That's two different Phil Steele and DJ. Excuse me, Phil Steele and JC. it makes you wonder how. I mean, that means DJ Black is being talked up a lot at that wide receiver position.
1: And I think the way that kind of Wes phrased it is not like he's not like, oh my God, shock, can't believe this has happened. It's like, okay, there's might be something here type thing. Because again, we've heard a little bit about DJ Black going through the spring. And again, that's the reason why J.C. Sherbert, you know, had him on his list as a potential starter. And, you know, he's a guy that obviously started his career here, did the walk-on thing. Was it Limestone with Furry? Goes to UCF, has a little bit of production there. But there seems to be some rumblings that maybe he's positioned himself to be somebody really significant on this offense. Again, we have not seen it in person yet, but I guess it's something we're going to be looking out for this year to see if that ends up living up to the billing there. And, you know, the way he phrased it when it came to Phil Steele is like, okay, is that something that, like, because again, Steele talks to all these head coaches about their rosters. Is that something like, hey, Beamer?

0: and I feel like I'm blanking on somebody else. Sequel Patterson is coming in and is a guy that they're really high on. Yep. And this, I think that's more of the surprise, is that the supposed former walk-on, it's kind of connotation. Mm-hmm. It's you know, the former walk-on who's coming back was a transfer.
1: Sure.
0: That is, he's in the two deep over all these four and five star, four star guys that you landed.
2: Also worth noting, he also slid in Mazio Bennett as basically the slot starter, which obviously we know that Jaden Sellers came in and took reins of that position a year ago, and we don't have a reason to believe that's going to change. So that's another thing. It's like, okay, did Beamer say something? Is he looking at past production and saying, okay, Mazio Bennett will bounce back? Like, that is something. By the way, we're going to have Phil Steele on our show next Friday at 9:30, so we'll be able to get some answers to these questions, hopefully, when he's on with us. But yeah, those are kind of a couple of interesting things.
3: You meant the morning.
2: Sorry,
3: I'm excited.
2: I when you email them, you give them a time frame, and they tell you what time he's available, so unfortunately, he couldn't do the 12 to 3, so 9:30 next Friday. We'll try and get an answer to some of these questions, but it is things that kind of stand out and make you go, how did he come to that conclusion with those guys at wide receiver?
0: I'm with you. That'll be interesting, but I do think the wide receivers have a chance to be really, really good. I think, you know, how many guys, the question will be is, how many guys do you think you need? Yeah. Do you get what I'm saying? About, like, do you think you need four? Does four equate to a strong wide receiver? Do you have five? You know, you have Harbor, Sellers. I'm going to throw, you know, let's say Sequel Patterson comes in and surprise everybody's a freshman. You know, does Malik Clark step up? All those names I just mentioned, Nitro Tuggle is another name that I left out. So you see, the point is, like, how many do you feel like you need where you're like, all right, we got a pretty competent wide receiving core. And then the question would be is the former walk-on and DJ Black beating out those other guys.
2: Yeah, it's going to be interesting. And something else I noted with this, because next to his unit position rankings, he has his first through fourth team All-SEC, where each team has three wide receivers and one tight end. So that's 16 total pass catchers that can be on these, you know, first four teams, none of them from South Carolina. And again, he had the unit listed as his tied for fifth overall. So I think he kind of views this as like a room without a superstar, but a collection of its parts. Like, you're going to get solid production out of the guys that are playing without somebody like, say, Harbor going out there and having to grab 1,300 yards and 10 touchdowns.
0: Well, that's interesting. Put this down. We'll come back to this next week because we're out of time and the show's about to be out of time. But I bring that up because that sounds like he did it analytically and put them fifth.
2: Maybe.
0: And I think it was the running back room that he put tied for last, 14th.
2: Yep.
0: But he did that analytically.
2: I guess so.
0: You see, so that feels like his analytics for the wide receivers, which, yeah, I don't know. We'll get into that more next week just as we roll through. 803-404-6100. We'll come back and wrap it all up for the week. It's the Halftime Show.
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6: 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Yesterday at the World Cup, France advanced to the semifinal by beating Morocco 2-0. Kylian Mbappe scored in the 60th minute. Mbappe's goal was his 20th World Cup career goal, one behind Messi. At some point, Mbappe will be the leader for the most goals ever at the World Cup. I'm Chris Blood.
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1: Wrapping it all up here on the Halftime Show. Hope you're having a great Friday afternoon. We'll turn it over to Terry Ford here in just a few minutes. Tyler will be back in just a second. I've got something that grinds my gears that I want to ask him because he's our wrestling guru. And due to some health, I watch a lot more TV than I used to. So I catch commercials now on TV. I catch a lot more frequently and know them.
2: Mm-hmm.
1: So I'm going to ask you this, Terry, and then hopefully Tyler will be back in just a second. If there is an extremely popular persona, I guess a persona, maybe character, I'm not sure.
2: Mm-hmm.
1: Whatever you want to label what Ric Flair was,
2: mm-hmm.
1: can anybody else ever use that again?
2: If they do, they won't use it the way Flair did, man. Flair
1: but that's the, no, no, like,
2: different, you know?
1: You can't
2: be Flair.
1: Like Hulk Hogan, Flair.
2: Yeah. I remember, because I was a wrestling dork when I was younger. I got away from it after, because I loved it with Stone Cold and all those guys,
1: yeah.
2: and D-Generation X. And then once it got, like, a little bit more, I don't know, family-friendly, I tapped out.
1: Is it family-friendly? No.
2: Yeah, they got a little, they tried to get more politically correct, and I was like, okay, I'm out. I'll go back to when I was a real little kid, Rowdy Roddy Piper.
1: Yeah.
2: Remember, he wears kilt.
1: Yeah, wears kilt.
2: People with coconuts and stuff. Yeah, so Tyler is much more into today's world of these guys. So this is a good question for you here, Tyler.
1: All right, Tyler, so my question is, so, so to give you just background on what's happening here.
3: Okay.
1: I watch a lot of Big Bang Theory, which is on TBS TNT.
3: Sure.
1: And TBS TNT, whatever, they have the AEW wrestling.
3: Correct.
1: I don't know where that is in, if it's still considered like the major minor leagues or if it's working its way up. I don't know what you really consider about that.
3: It's an alternative to WWE.
1: Okay. All right.
3: It's major league.
1: So I see the commercials for it.
3: Yeah.
1: Well, there's a commercial that's really been annoying me lately.
3: Okay.
1: Because I feel like we're stealing a persona.
3: All right.
1: Once, if there is a great wrestler, and I'll come back to it, a great wrestler, can you use that persona? Can you use that, what that wrestler did?
3: Not like directly. You can take notes from people. You can be inspired by stuff. But like if, all right, let's use, for example, like The Undertaker, right? If I look at The Undertaker and say, wow, I want to be that, and I steal his gimmick verbatim, no, that's off limits. But you can take inspiration from things that other people have done before you. Who are you talking about?
1: I'm trying to look and see who the actual name is, because I truly have not been kind of paying attention.
3: Describe him for me.
1: Well, he comes on the commercial, and he says, I ride in limos and I ride in jet planes because I'm better than you.
3: Oh, Maxwell Jacob Freeman, MJF.
1: Okay.
3: Yeah.
1: And I'm like, dude, that's a little too close to Ric Flair.
3: It's very inspired by Ric Flair.
1: And I don't like that. Like,
3: yeah.
1: You don't steal Ric Flair. There are certain things about, like, Hulk Hogan that I wouldn't want to see anybody else steal. So, yes, MJF, Maxwell Jacob, I'm now looking at him.
3: Yeah.
1: I don't know. Like, I'll be honest, if I got into it, he'd be a true villain to me because, like,
3: yeah.
1: No, you don't steal Ric Flair's stuff.
3: I would say, and you're just looking at it through the context of the commercial,
1: yes.
3: It's not a one-for-one ripoff. There's a lot of inspiration there and a lot of similarities, but he does add his own twist to it in a way, if that makes sense. So, you know, yeah, he's not trying to be Ric Flair 100%, but there's a lot of inspiration there.
1: Yeah.
3: I see how you come to that conclusion.
1: Yeah, okay, good. I'm not crazy. Yeah, I don't really care for him. And this guy's, I've never even watched one of these things, but I consider him a true villain, a heel, if you will.
3: Yeah, good. He is.
1: I don't like that. I don't like that at all. So anyway, all right, good. I got that settled now.
3: You can text me these questions anytime.
1: That was more fun to talk about it.
3: Yeah.
1: It's a lot more fun. Nah, I like surprising you with these kinds of guys.
3: That's fun. I want
1: the reaction in real time and not giving you a chance to think about it.
3: Okay, sure.
1: 803-404-6100. What's on the plate for the weekend for you?
3: Not a whole lot. It's been a busy summer. I've been here, there, and everywhere. Last week, we were in Myrtle Beach for my wife's birthday, so I think this is more of kind of a chill weekend.
1: I think you did it in buy sell at the end of the show with Wes and Chris. Are the Braves tied for the lead for the AL East at the end of the weekend. Which, I'm sorry, NL East. By the way, that means, obviously, they would have to be swept by the Cardinals.
3: Right.
1: And either the Marlins would have to sweep the Guardians, or the Phillies would have to sweep the Tigers.
3: Probably not. I think the Braves won at least one this weekend. They do have a little momentum right now. But yeah, I mean, how about the Marlins, man? A team that's not supposed to be good, that's hitting a surge. Now, again, you got a lot of baseball left to be played, but they're in the mix right now.
1: Worst World Series ever. Marlins, White Sox. White Sox are at the top of the AL Central.
3: Well, those were two teams that, won their last titles 20-ish years ago.
1: We'd all be signing up for that. That'd be kind of like
3: Would the Pope come if the White Sox play the World Series again?
1: I bet he would. All right. Terry Ford, up next. Y'all have a great, great weekend. We'll be back to do it all again on Monday.
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15: For more than a decade, the Environmental Working Group has put out a list of the so-called Dirty Dozen. These are the non-organic produce contaminated with the highest levels of pesticides. Well, this year, spinach topped the list, followed by kale, collard, mustard greens, strawberries, grapes, nectarines, peaches, cherries, apples, blackberries, pears, potatoes, and blueberries. Now, all these fruits and vegetables are part of a healthy diet, so no one is saying you shouldn't eat them. Point is, though, you could consider buying these items organic if and when you can, and then taking extra care when you wash them. The FDA recommends rinsing all fruits and vegetables, even the ones that are organic, under running water that is slightly warmer than room temperature. Don't use soap, bleach, or any fancy produce washes. I'm Dr. Sanjay Gupta, helping you live a better life.
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2: All right, let's get this sucker rolling. Postgame Show Friday. Terry Ford, appreciate you hanging out with us like always. Jay will be back on Monday after his week at the beach with his family. Hopefully we get some really good beach stories from Jay. Or some really good lies about some really good beach stories from Jay. Again, we're in talking season. I mean, obviously talking season hits the gas and pops into the fast lane for real, July 20th. At the official headquarters of Talkin' Season, SEC Media Days in Tampa. Again, we will be there 6A to 6P, Monday, Tuesday, Wednesday, Thursday. Tuesday is Carolina Day. Shane will talk. There'll be players, all sorts of good stuff. So we'll be there for the whole spiel, man. Beginning to end, all 4 days. We appreciate, obviously, always the folks here in our sales department for getting us some sponsors to help us go. So that is starting up Monday, July 20th. And talking season now is starting to trickle out. And South Carolina, and look, there's 5 billion preseason lists and preseason top 25s and preseason power rankings and analytic models and all this stuff to where your head's going to explode, right? But South Carolina seems to be on that bottom part of the top 25 in a lot of these rankings or models. So they're, despite going 4-8 nationally, there is traction to see South Carolina be one of those teams that bounces back. It's easy to see why, right? I mean, you got Lenar Sellers at quarterback. He's back now. Season number 3 as a starter, season number 4 in the program. You brought in Kendall Briles as your offensive coordinator, and that carries some cachet. It just does. Because Briles is looked at, and we'll go, you know, from like the wheelhouse of the thoughts on Briles, from, wow, that guy's better than average, to, wow, that guy's really good. Either way, it's a guy with a real resume, a real track of success. And I think that carries weight with the people who know the game and are looking to do their preseason forecasting. I think some of the portal additions help South Carolina. I think the fact that South Carolina on the defensive side of the ball has this freakishly talented dude named Dylan Stewart. I think that helps. You know, again, South Carolina and some of these early mock draft modules, you're seeing three first-round picks in Stewart, Jacarius Peak, and Lenore Sellers. You're seeing a day two pick in a guy like Nick Harbor, another one possibly in Vakari Swain. I mean, this is a roster that has obvious talent. Now, what are you going to do about it? So there is some preseason expectation, not as much as last year, obviously, but there is preseason expectation and buzz about a 4-8 football team getting it turned around. Phil Steele has them in that, you know, most improved list that typically Phil's right about 70% of the time-ish, somewhere in that neighborhood. So a lot of this bodes well for South Carolina. If nothing else, bounce back, have a winning record, and get back into a bowl game. Now, obviously, it depends if it's 7-5 and, you know, you go into the Music City Bowl. Maybe to some, that's underwhelming. Some will go, heck, happy to be back in a bowl game after last year's debacle. But there is talent on this roster. A bunch of veterans through the portal on the offensive line. I think I saw Phil Steele had 126 starts, FBS starts, in the offensive line room. Defensively, you're bringing back a nice core of rotational defensive tackles led by Gabriel Brownlow Dindy. Obviously, you've got Dylan Stewart coming off the edge. You know, Caleb Herring, the get from Tennessee, the edge pass rusher, I think was a really nice move that we're just not talking about enough. A guy that got 5 sacks in a part-time role. The entire starting linebacker crew returns. Yeah, you lose 3 dudes in the defensive backfield, but I feel like the addition of Scott from Kentucky to play the nickel or play the slot, you might be seeing a freshman in the defensive backfield before it's over with. And Vakari Swain getting a chance to step up. Swain, in his snaps last year, again, he has to get more consistent, obviously, but he had some really nice moments playing outside corner. So you it's there, right? And you go back to the offense, the wide receiver room. Phil Steele has a top 15. There's a ton of talent in there. It's just a couple of guys have to step forward to be consistent playmakers. And if the offensive line is better, guess what will be better? The run game will be better. And you have an offensive line coach and Coach Clem that is very well respected. What I loved about Clem is I heard him one of the last times we had a chance to see him get up on the podium. He was talking about footwork with offensive linemen. I had tears in my eyes. Yes, footwork is so important for offensive linemen. Just like a quarterback, it's your feet. So the hope is that Coach Clem can, you know, coach this offensive line up to where they'll at least be holding their own and solid. And with so many veterans that they'll click quicker. And you had Shed Surratt in there, and, you know, hopefully you'll have an offensive line that's at least solid. And then you have an offense that'll be a lot better. Your defense should be... It should be at least as good as last year, if not a tick or two better. Your special teams, again, just be solid. You know, it'd be great if your special teams can win games, just don't lose games. You got a couple of kickers now where you feel better, hopefully, in the kicking game. So, point is, it's there to see a lot of improvement. Obviously, there's the, you know, it's in Shane's best interest for a lot of improvement. When we talked about this the other day, it's a combination of things, right? Yeah, you know, Shane's coming off a 4-8, which when you were preseason top 15 and early in the year, you were 10th in the country and then you crater the way South Carolina did. Obviously, that's not going to bring a lot of happiness. And with 2 of your last 3 years, you had losing records. and you look around the SEC, and I felt like 50 coaches got replaced in the SEC. So right now on the returning coaches, you got guys who are not on any kind of hot seats. And really only two guys that it's in their best interest to really have good seasons. And Shane's one and Jeff Lebby at Mississippi State's the other. I mean, Kalen DeBoer, we got to put that to the side. There's always going to be pressure and hot seat talk in Alabama because everybody wants Nick Saban 2.0. Good luck. Hope that works. Maybe you can clone him. Like that, what was that Michael Keaton movie, Duplicity, back in the day? There was like 60 Michael Keatons in the house. Maybe you can clone Nick. I don't know, but you're not getting another Nick Saban. So we put that one's on to the side. So really, you had two coaches who, coming into the year, could have hottest seats, and Shane's would be hotter than Lebby's. So there you go. So it's like a perfect storm of a situation. And the reason we're bringing this up is ESPN... they've got South Carolina in their football power index at 25. Or 23, rather. I'm sorry. They are in the top 25 of 23. Which in the ESPN rankings, that would put them in the SEC. Let's see. 1, 2, 3, 4, 5, 6, 7, 8, 9. 10. Look, that'll put you 12th in the SEC. How sick is that? You could be 23rd in the country and 12th in your conference. That's the SEC. Right? And that's the thing. The SEC, and we get a lot, and Greg McElroy had that Big Ten riff the other day about the Big Ten wins another national championship. That'd be four in a row, so they'd be a dynasty, which I laughed for two reasons. A, I don't think a conference can be a dynasty, especially one that's that bad in the underbelly. And two, I mean, the SEC, seven straight championships, 13 out of 17. If we're going to try to come up with a dynasty scenario for conferences, I think that's it. And I think four in a row doesn't get near seven. But even though the Big Ten has won the last three, and we give them their props, obviously, they're not as good a league depth-wise as the SEC. They're just not. We went over this the other day. The bottom of the Big Ten is horrific. The SEC, you just lost a dynasty in Alabama when Nick Saban retired. That's a heck of a void to fill. And right now you've got Georgia... and that's the closest thing to a consistent year-in, year-out championship contender, because they are. And Texas, who last year didn't make the playoff, but Sark's gotten there two of the last, 3 years. And that feels like the two that are really championship contenders at this point. Yeah, Ole Miss got to the semifinals last year. But it feels like Georgia, Texas. And then you have a bunch of good teams. And a couple of them will jump up and... you know, maybe make the playoff or, you know, have some success, but it's like they jump up for a year or two and jump back down. Or, okay, you were here last year. Can you sustain success? Can you be consistent? The SEC still has a bunch of good teams. It's just you're missing championship caliber squad because you lost to Alabama. But again, South Carolina, here's the good news. You're number 23 in the power index. That's great. And you're 12th in the SEC. So anyway, that's ESPN's list. Real fast, they have Ohio State at number one, then Texas two, Notre Dame three, Oregon four, Georgia five, Indiana six. Rounding out the top ten, Miami, Alabama, LSU, Texas Tech. Then you have Texas A&M at 11, Oklahoma 12, Southern Cal 13, Ole Miss 14, Michigan 15. 16 to 20 goes Tennessee, Penn State, Florida, Clemson, BYU. Rounding out the 25, Missouri at 21, Auburn 22, South Carolina 23, SMU 24, Iowa 25. So, again, the Big Ten has two of the top four, three of the top six. But my point of the Big Ten, then after that, you got to get to Southern Cal at 13, Michigan 15, Penn State 17. Yep. I believe that's it. And then Iowa 25. Really, again, the Big Ten has one more championship caliber squad. But there's much bigger depth in the SEC with good teams. So but it's good to know that, you know, coming off a 4-8 was massively disappointing and obviously can't happen again. But you are looked at this favorably, and that's a credit to Shane and his crew and what they do on the recruiting trail and the transfer portal. And, you know, again, to the athletic department and the university for putting together enough financial resources to keep a Dylan Stewart, to keep a Lenore Sellers, not have them hit the portal, keep a Nick Harbor, just to name a few. So that's what ESPN's Football Power Index has, South Carolina 23rd, overall in the country, 12th in the SEC. And that's, you know, all their analytics and fancy computer stuff. All right, the Major League Baseball draft is coming up this weekend. It's kind of weird. The first 10 picks are on NBC, then it goes to Peacock, and then it ends up, I don't know, I think on the History Channel. Then after that, it rolls off to MTV2, and it's strange. But there are a few Gamecocks, one from the high school ranks and some of the transfer portal guys who could get drafted. Gamecock Central did a nice breakdown of all this, and we'll get to that next here on the postgame show. The names of South Carolina players to keep an eye on and an ear on in the MLB draft. That's next postgame show with Terry Ford. Thanks for hanging as we roll here on the game.
0: Wow, what a play. The Game Network. Columbia, Charleston, Florence, and Myrtle Beach. 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

0: popping the balls here in about 15. Right now, though, right now, talking MLB draft. It's this weekend. And I've said before, I'm a draft dork. I love the draft. I love drafts. I do. I think they're fascinating. And, you know, I have, look, most folks who are in drafts, a lot of people are into the NFL draft, obviously, and probably the NBA draft, because those are guys you, the NBA and the NFL draft, you know those players the most because of college, right? Sure. The MLB draft, like here in SEC country, you would know more of the players in the MLB draft because you watch it, you watch the SEC. And you pay attention a little bit more to college baseball than other pockets of America. I grew up in a baseball town, so we kept an eyeball on the Major League draft. And obviously different from the NFL and NBA draft. Just like the NHL draft is a lot different. But anyway, so South Carolina, there might be some guys really coming in from the portal or the high school ranks who could hear their name in the MLB draft, and we'll see what happens. And we'll start off with Elon Gomez Godinho, or Godinho, I should say. The biggest recruit of the 2026 recruiting class high school-wise is a catcher. And he is looked at as a top, right around top 200 prospect. J.C. Sherbert had a post up on Gamecock Central Big Spur. 206 from MLB Pipeline. Probably looks like if you tried to slot it 6th, 7th, 8th round-ish, that slot value 6th, 7th round would get you almost $300,000. Now, again, this gets a little weird because you also have bonus pool money that gets moved around because all players get slotted in the first 10 rounds. And if Godinho gets drafted maybe in the 6th round and he gets above slot, could he go? Sure. Absolutely. And Gomez Godinho will probably weigh every option, looking at where he does get picked, what the bonus pool money is going to be offered, and then you go from there. Now, according to JC, the Gamecocks are feeling pretty good about how this will end up going. Tyler Pitzer, you know Tyler Pitzer, back at South Carolina after going to Mississippi State for a year. This one could go either way. Last summer, Pitzer was named the Cape Cod Pitcher of the Year. Scouts noticed. Pitzer, a day two selection. Again, this all goes down to where you get picked and how much money you're going to get offered. Miguel Hugas throwing upper 90s, the Mercer transfer. I mean, when you're throwing that kind of heat, you're probably going to go day two. And according to JC, Hugas would be pretty signable. It just depends, again, where you get taken on day two and what is the slot number, what is going to be the bonus money. But you could lose Hugas. Ethan Sutton comes in from South Florida. In JC's post, PrepBaseballReport.com recently named Sutton to their MLB draft all undervalued team. And they said Sutton could be a steal in the top 10 rounds. Another guy, fastball hitting upper 90s. Secondary is a work in progress. Top 300 type prospect. Again, a guy that throws that hard, you can see him go on day two. Especially if he's raw, sort of like Hugas. You're throwing upper 90s and you're, you know, off-speed stuff still needs refinement and still needs work. And it'll come down to where you're picked and how much bonus money again. So out of these players, I really feel like Hugas and Sutton could be the ones to go, especially Hugas. And probably, I think Tyler Pitzer, if he gets picked in a decent spot and gets at least, you know, and gets maybe a little bit above slot money or whatever the case in that area, he could go too. The catcher, Gomez, Gudino, that one's going to be tough to call. I'll be honest. Look, drafting catchers is a very tough deal. It just is. I'm from Baltimore, obviously. I've seen the Orioles draft Adley Rutschman and Matt Wieters very high. And Matt Wieters was good. He was solid, but he wasn't great. He was a good player. He really was, but he was never the hitter that he was projected to be coming out of college. And people will say part of that is the wear and tear behind the plate. And the other things you do as a catcher. Adley Rutschman has dealt with a bunch of injuries. Rutschman was crushing it and then got hurt. And offensively, he's never really consistently been the same. Despite a guy who checked every box. So point being, is drafting catchers high? I feel like after watching what I've seen, I would not take a catcher in the top 10 ever again. Unless it's, but I know I can't even say unless, because Matt Wieters was looked at as a special prospect, and so was Adley Rutschman. And either injuries, wear and tear behind the plate, physically, the wear and tear mentally of catching in the majors, whatever it was, neither one of those guys reached their offensive potential. And look, catching, yes, defense is always the most important thing. When you draft guys in the top five in the draft, Rutschman was taken ahead of Bobby Witt Jr. You got to get better than average production offensively to go with the upper level ability behind the plate. That's just the way I feel. So my point is that you could see Alon Gomez Gudino play at South Carolina. And he could be really, really good. But I just don't know how the drafting of Gudino will go. And will it be in a spot with high enough slot for him to take the money and run off to the majors? We'll see. But a few of these, I can see a couple of these pitchers. But South Carolina has such a depth of pitchers they brought in from the portal. I mean, losing anyone stinks, especially when you're trying to rebound from two terrible seasons. But you got a lot of depth of pitching. So we'll see. But there's a little interesting post, I believe, J.C. Sherbert on Gamecock Central and the Big Spur. Just giving you a little idea of what's coming up for the MLB draft regarding South Carolina. I will bounce back in here on the post-game show with Terry Ford, as we appreciate you hanging out with us like always. We go till 6 here on the game. The Game Network, at The Game TV Radio on YouTube. Next up is I look at my little rundown list that I need to refresh real fast. A very interesting upset has been picked in talking season. It involves the South Carolina Gamecocks. We're going to get to that next here on the post-game show.
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6: For years, we've been talking about both the positive and negative effects of being on social media. And I would say, by and large, for older adults, social media is net positive. Not all positive, but net positive. Helps them keep in touch with friends and stay social. But for younger people, social media use, especially heavy use, tends to be net negative. In fact, according to this year's World Happiness Report, youth who use social media more than 5 hours a day reported a lower level of well-being. And researchers who study this sort of thing found that many teens wish these platforms didn't even exist, and yet they can't seem to stop using them. Experts we talked to largely suggested two things. Ideally, along with your friend group, take some time offline. Also, try to recurate your algorithm so it shows you posts that'll make you feel good. I'm Dr. Sanjay Gupta, helping you live a better life.
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0: Okay, so we're, along with our buddies at Crescent Construction, finishing up giving you the Grand Slam giveaway money. South Carolina only hit two slams this past season. So we had $325 left. So we and Crescent Construction decided, what the heck, let's do a Grand Slam baseball hire giveaway in honor of Kevin Schnall being signed as the new head baseball coach at South Carolina. So just go to 1075thegame.com. You click on the Crescent Construction Grand Slam giveaway little thing on, little picture on the flippy thingy, and then fill it out, hit submit, done. Again, it's brought to you by our good buds at Crescent Construction and here, us at the game. Okay. So, Blake Crane, sports talk show host, does a show out of Nashville, talking SEC football, obviously. Blake decided he was going to pick one of the biggest upsets of the year, and it does involve South Carolina, upsetting the Georgia Bulldogs. Here's Blake Crane.
1: My third one. November 21st, South Carolina hosting Georgia.
2: Ooh, why?
1: Now,
2: why?
1: We know the pressure that's on Shane. We'll see how the offensive line is. We did our preview. You're going on the road in Columbia. Could this be the one that Beamer has to win to save his job? We all know sometimes, that, you know, I don't read the script. Script reads me.
2: That's Lenore Sellers.
1: You know, it's a, that's how it's gone.
2: Yeah.
1: Right? It's just.
2: I knew South Carolina was going to be on here.
1: I'm telling you, they're good because they're good enough to do it.
2: Yeah.
1: Now, I didn't see a spread on that one.
2: Okay.
1: I could not find a spread on that one. If somebody does, please.
3: Probably because Georgia's going to drown South
1: Carolina. Let me know. Okay, good. Right. Quote that one. Okay, South Carolina fan.
3: Yeah, quote that. That's fine.
2: There you go.
3: Quote that one. You get take down to your
2: when Georgia's, on the jumbotron
1: when Georgia's
2: the
1: down eight with 2 minutes to go and driving to try and tie it, we'll see.
3: Hey, Georgia fans, clip that.
1: Yeah.
3: Clip that.
0: Anyway, I think it's interesting. Again, Shane kind of going through the hot seat-ish time, which Blake brought up. South Carolina has talent. The game's at Williams-Brice. Here's the thing about Georgia, though. If South Carolina would beat Georgia, it means South Carolina's pretty good. You're like, duh, Terry. No, I mean like ranked pretty good. I mean like top 10 ranked pretty good, or at least top 15 ranked pretty good. Because Georgia, it's been a long time since an unranked team beat Georgia. You know the last one? Oh, you know. 2019 South Carolina. It's the last time. Yeah, it's 2026. Georgia under Kirby, they do not lose to no one but upper-level squads. That's who beats them. Unranked teams, they don't get Georgia. The one thing Georgia does not do under Kirby Smart is let down. They just don't. So if South Carolina does pull off that type of upset, it's because they're a top 15 team, top 10. Which would be really good, because you need that kind of you got to be to that level to take out Kirby's dudes. So that means when you get to the Georgia game, all right. Obviously, you've beaten Kent State and Towson and Mississippi State and Kentucky. My guess is you probably also won at home against Tennessee. Maybe even beat a very good Texas A&M squad in your house. Probably went to Arkansas and won. Could still lose at Alabama, lose at Oklahoma, maybe beat Florida in the swamp. You might be a two-loss team at that time. Because, again, you better be to that level, you just don't beat Georgia. But very interesting little pick there of Georgia losing at Williams-Brice. And again, if South Carolina is having a really good season, you and I know that Willie B will be juiced before and during the game, literally. But very interesting interesting pick. But, I mean, that's where I go back to the opening of the show. When we kicked our first riff, is just, look, South Carolina for a 4-8 football team are getting a lot of love. Because of Lenore Sellers and Dylan Stewart and the talent still on this team that stayed after last year and the talent that came in through the portal and the high school ranks. there is, it's an interesting combination of expectation coming off a disappointment. Just is. So we'll see, but that's a pretty bold shot there. Take South Carolina in that game to beat Georgia. But again, like we said, South Carolina has talent. The schedule, every SEC schedule is tough to a certain degree. But, like we discussed, when you get to that Georgia game, slide aside Kent State and Towson. You should be better than Mississippi State. Alabama's got question marks, especially a quarterback. Kentucky has a brand new head coach. That game's at Willie B. Florida's got a new head coach. We'll see. And a quarterback that is a question mark. Tennessee, they've got a big question mark at quarterback. That game is here in Columbia. Oklahoma, they're good. If they're healthy, and if, again, Brent Venables will get out of the way of the offense, that would be a tough, that would be a game you would not be surprised to lose, just like, you know, at Alabama. Texas A&M is a very good football team, no matter where you're playing them. You just hope Marcel Reed maybe throws some to you. You should win at Arkansas. So there are three games that I look at where it's like, whew, those three will be tough to win. Getting to the Georgia game, on the road in Norman, on the road at Bama, and then home against A&M. The other games, depending on some of these toss-up factors and unknown factors, we'll find out as we move into the season, right? You know, maybe Alabama's quarterback situation with the kid Nelson, the freshman, or Russell, I say Keelan Russell, the freshman, maybe, redshirt freshman, I guess. Maybe he's phenomenal, and Alabama's offense is clicking, their defense is good, and you roll into Bama and going up against a juggernaut. You know, maybe Florida, maybe they have a real coach for once in John Sumrall, and maybe Florida's really cooking, and you're playing that game in Gainesville. Maybe Tennessee figures out their quarterback situation with the true freshman Faison, and all of a sudden Tennessee's much better than anybody thought. That's what I mean about these unknowns. You just don't know.

0: soccer moment for the U.S. We'll get into that next here on the postgame show. Terry Ford, appreciate you hanging out with us here on the Game Network, at the Game TV Radio on YouTube.
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3: Last night in Las Vegas, the Washington Wizards and the Utah Jazz featured the top two picks from this year's NBA draft. A.J. Tabata was outstanding, 27 points, 7 rebounds. Darren Peterson had an up-and-down night, finishing with 24 points, but also having 8 turnovers. It's just one game in the Summer League, but A.J. Tabata is living up to the billing of the number one pick of the NBA draft. I'm Chris Black.
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0: Hey, time to crack open the vault. We're trying to dig up an old school one. I remember reading about this because I had no life. On this day in 1934,

All-Star game. Carl Hubbell was called the king. We pitched for the New York Giants, I think. Well, Hubbell did something at that time that was historic. Hubbell faced a murderer's row of the American League lineup, Babe Ruth, Lou Gehrig, Jimmy Fox, Al Simmons, and Joe Cronin. And Hubbell struck them out in succession. It was just a historic moment in the early days of the All-Star game. But the American League came back and won 9-7. That game was in the old Polo Grounds. One more old school. 1951, Britain's Randy Turpin defeated Sugar Ray Robinson in 15 rounds. It was Robinson's second career loss. Dig this record. Sugar Ray Robinson going into that fight was 133-1. I want to give you a pause, let that settle in for a second. 133-1. Now, Sugar Ray Robinson fought way past his prime because he needed the money, and he started losing fights as he got older. But Sugar Ray Robinson, his record, you ever get bored and you're a boxing fan, Sugar Ray Robinson's record's insane. Just insane. All right, we are popping the vault. A little bit of golf, British Open style, 1971, Lee Trevino rebounded from a double bogey on the next to last hole to birdie 18 to win the 100th British Open by a stroke. Trevino had won the U.S. Open a month earlier, fourth golfer ever to win both championships in the same year. Dudes named Bobby Jones, Gene Sarazen, and Ben Hogan at that time. Lee Trevino was a hell of a golfer. They won his share of majors, obviously they're joining three icons of the lineage of golf there. But Lee Trevino's never talked about, and he, you know, yeah, he wasn't on the level, obviously, of Jack or any of those guys, but he was a really good golfer. 1976, Johnny Miller shot a 66 in the final round of the British Open to beat some 19-year-old from Spain named Seve Ballesteros. Ballesteros started the round two shots ahead of Miller, but then shot a 74. Again, he was 19. Obviously, Seve Ballesteros wanted to have a great career, and Johnny Miller won a few majors as well. 1999, I was trying to pull this highlight, and I just couldn't get a good sounding one. Team USA wins the Women's World Cup over China in sudden death. The Americans win 5-4 in penalty kicks. Brandi Chastain kicked the game winner, remember, then took off her uniform top and did her celebration, and the whole world was like, wow, that was really cool. So the women win the World Cup on penalty kicks over a very good Chinese team. This day in 2010, Spain wins the World Cup 1-0 in extra time over the Netherlands. Spain has won this multiple times. The Netherlands have been to the finals multiple times, but have never hoisted the cup. Another women's World Cup deal in soccer, 2011. The U.S. advanced to the semifinals after beating Brazil 5-3 on penalty kicks after the game tied at 2. This time, Abby Wambach scored a thrilling goal to tie the game in the 122nd minute. And goalie Hope Solo was big between the net. Andy Murray won his second Wimbledon title this day in 2016. It was a big deal in the tennis world, Andy Murray, because the Brits could never win Wimbledon, right? These couldn't. Well, Andy Murray broke a long drought and then won it a second time. And then injuries just cut short his career. This was something, again, I was a boxing nerd for a long time. And then I got frustrated with the politics outside the ring that screwed up the excitement in the ring. You couldn't get high-level fighters to fight each other because of promoters and networks and all this other nonsense. And I was just like, I'm out. Ironically, the fight, the thing that just, I said I had enough.
was the fact that Floyd Mayweather and Manny Pacquiao would never fight. And it was always an excuse. I blame both sides, not just one. And I was just like, you know what? If you can't get these two guys in the ring, something boxing fans all over the world want to see, really the number one fight at that time everyone wanted to see, and it was politics and BS, I was like, I'm done. I'm done with this thing. And when they finally did fight, they were both past their prime. Pacquiao was hurt. The fight sucked. It just... But I remember this fight, though, because I was home. I had it on. So I remember this fight. 2017. Manny Pacquiao and Jeff Horn fought in Australia. I watched this fight, and I thought Pacquiao beat Horn. It was close, but, you know, Horn got the home cooking of the judges in Australia. And in, so it wasn't like, oh my God, that was horrific, like the Bradley-Pacquiao fight, where Pacquiao beat Bradley like a drum, but lost a decision. This day in 2017, an independent review of the scoring of the Pacquiao-Horn fight confirmed the outcome in favor of Jeff Horn. A Philippines government department head asked HBO to review the refereeing and the judging of the so-called Battle of Brisbane in Australia on July 2nd of 2017. So, Pacquiao lost a couple of controversial decisions, but this one nothing like the Bradley fight. The Bradley fight, I could watch that five times, and every time I'd say Pacquiao smacked that dude all over the ring. HBO said three of five independent judges who reviewed the bout awarded it to Horn. One gave it to Pacquiao, one scored a draw. 2021, Ash Barty of Australia won Wimbledon. Barty was a high-level tennis player, the best in the world for a certain time, and then just walked away. Retired. Then Ag had enough. And in 2022, Novak Djokovic wins his fourth straight Wimbledon and record equaling seventh Wimbledon single title overall. At that point, Djokovic had 21

0: picks the Gamecocks in the SEC, how he picks the SEC. That's coming next during the post-game show.
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5: A better life with Dr. Sanjay Gupta.
6: Few people now have asked me about a TikTok trend that they've come across. It's called 75 Hard. The challenge was created by entrepreneur and author Andy Frisella, who calls it a, quote, transformative mental toughness program and an Ironman for your brain. So here's what it entails. Eat a structured diet with no alcohol, drink a gallon of water, read 10 pages of nonfiction, take a progress photo, and complete 2 45-minute workouts, one of them outdoors, every day for 75 days. Quite a challenge. We asked CNN fitness contributor Dana Santis about this, who reminded us that sustainable fitness isn't about punishment or proving discipline through extremes. It's about building habits that integrate into your lifestyle in a way that feels supportive and repeatable. If you ask me, that's going to be the key to long-term success. I'm Dr. Sanjay Gupta, helping you live a better life.
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0: Show Hour 2. Terry Ford, thanks for hanging out with us. Jay will be back on Monday. I totally forgot, and this on me, I forgot to put Jay's head up. A little three shot. Elijah's not here today for the early games. We forgot to put Elijah's head up there, too. Because better just having the shot on me on the YouTube channel. I do not endorse that at all. No one needs that. All right. So Phil Steele, we've been picking through the yearbook this week, and we'll obviously continue to pick through it because there's like 74,212 pages of this sucker. We haven't gotten to that point yet where we looked at how he picked the SEC in general. Phil has South Carolina 8th in the league. Again, one of his, in his list of most improved teams for this upcoming season, like we said before, that's usually got about a 70% hit rate to get you back to a bowl game. The teams in front of South Carolina, and we'll go down this real fast. Phil picks Georgia to win the SEC over Texas. Barely. He's got them both at number one, matter of fact. So really, it's like a coin flip, a toss-up. We've gotten into this. Georgia and Texas are the only two teams in this conference. Well, let's explain it better. Texas, if you look at the position rankings that Phil Steele has on both sides of the ball, including and throwing special teams, and you have coaching staff as well, Texas is top seven in every category. Only one category, Texas is not top four, and that's defensive backs. They're seventh. Georgia, there's only one category. They are not top five as well. And that is receiving. Their ninth. Their receiver room is ninth. Everything else is top three. So Texas and Georgia look, head and shoulders ahead of everyone else. Oklahoma, their running backs are 12th, but they have their offensive line is sixth. Again, you go through, there is no team with every position group is in the top five. Texas and Georgia came the closest. So it makes sense that they're the first two. I would pick Texas over Georgia just because I like Arch Manning and his playmaking ability over Gunnar Stockton. Georgia and Texas are both going to be excellent in all three phases. Their coaching staff's really good. Now, would I take Kirby over Sark? Yeah, obviously. But Sark's an excellent coach. He's done at Texas what I didn't think he would do, and I give him a huge thumbs up. So either one of those two win the SEC, we wouldn't be shocked, right?
1: Right.
0: Next on the list is Alabama. Now, yes, does Alabama have talent? Sure they do. They're Alabama. There's still a lot of folks who can play at a high level in Tuscaloosa. Phil Steele has Bama's receiving core, number two overall in the conference. Defensive line, fifth. Defensive back, second. Special teams, fifth. But Alabama, ninth. In the quarterback position, ninth in the running back room, 12th on the offensive line, 10th at linebacker. I just think Alabama, they need that young fellow Russell, the young quarterback, Keelan Russell, to pop. That would change everything. If they can't have a dynamic playmaker at quarterback, which people think Russell could be, if they don't have that, like let's say Austin Mack wins the job, again, he's fine. But there's nothing in Mack's DNA that says playmaker or game changer. He could be a good system quarterback and put up some nice collegiate numbers. He could be Ty Simpson. Maybe. But if you really want this offense to take off, you need Russell to become what a lot of people think he can become. Highly touted coming out of high school. Because again, Alabama could have offensive line issues. Alabama defensively looks like they should be good. But linebacker kind of gets dinged a little bit, right? The offensive line could be a problem. Alabama third, if Russell becomes a thing, maybe, but I don't know, man. Also, there's Oklahoma right there with Alabama. So either Oklahoma or Alabama will finish third, the other will finish fourth, according to Phil. Again, with Oklahoma, there's a lot to really dig. Their defense is going to be spectacular. Top three across the board in the league. But again, offensively, is Brent Venables going to let his offensive coordinator, Ben Arbuckle, open it up and let it fly? And can John Mateer stay healthy? And if he can, you need to open up the offense and let Mateer do his thing. You still. And that's my big question with Oklahoma. But Oklahoma sitting here is one of the top four teams in the conference. Ole Miss then is at 5, along with Texas A&M. I almost feel more confident about Ole Miss and Texas A&M, especially Texas A&M, than I do Oklahoma or Alabama. I could see a scenario on the top of my head putting A&M ahead of both of them. A&M's thing is the line of scrimmage. They got to replace a lot of dudes at the line of scrimmage, especially on the offensive line. But I really like Mike Elko. I do. By the way, someone put up a picture of Elko or a social media post that some entity had put up a picture of Elko and said, you know, what does this guy do for a living? And the answers were hilarious. You know, school teacher. You know, works for, you know, some construction company as a manager. You know, nobody was like football coach. But really, I'm a huge fan of Mike Elko. I could put A&M ahead of both Alabama and Oklahoma easy. After A&M is Tennessee and LSU. LSU's schedule is really tough. Tennessee's got to figure out the quarterback position and get their defense back after it got smacked around second half of last year. So those two teams, I see why they're sitting there, but I might put LSU ahead of Tennessee. If Sam Levitt's healthy, obviously LSU is a huge advantage at quarterback. LSU does have talent on both sides of the ball. I mean, you go across the board here, they are top 7 in every category except special teams, which are 12th. A lot of talent. Ole Miss has a lot of talent, too. I just don't know about Pete Golding for a season. He was nice as an interim coach. What's he going to be like as a permanent head coach navigating a full season in the SEC? I don't know. Ole Miss, top 6 across the board everywhere except receiver, where they're 8th. Tennessee, a little different. 12th in the quarterback room, 13th on the defensive line, 8th in DBs. I would most likely have Ole Miss and LSU ahead of Tennessee. And then there's South Carolina. And you can make a case South Carolina could bump up ahead of some of these teams because there's so many unknowns. After the Gamecocks, Auburn also within 9th. Auburn is 9th. A lot of that, can Byron Brown do the same things at Auburn he did at South Florida as a quarterback? Auburn defensively has some question marks in the defensive backfield and up front. Offensive line, oh, I don't know. Needs some help. We'll see. Florida is at 11. Now, usually people pick Florida higher than they should get picked. It's very interesting Florida's picked so low at 11. Obviously, what's going to happen at quarterback, nobody knows. It's a huge, huge deal. Also on defense, there's some issues across the board. So we'll see what Florida does under John Summerall in year one. Vandy is sitting right with Florida, as is Missouri. I think Vanderbilt's going to be worse. I hope not, because I like Vanderbilt. I like Clark Lee. Poor guy suffered for years and finally got it going in these last couple of years, especially last season with Diego Pavia. But Vanderbilt's replacing so many people, and they're going to give the keys to the kid Curtis, the freshman quarterback. And Missouri is a Matt Harvey healthy, or Hardy, I should say, after being shot. Can Austin Simmons corral the incredible physical ability that Simmons has and not give the ball to the other team or put it on the ground? Can Ole Miss reload some pieces on defense, or can Missouri reload some pieces on defense that they have to reload on all three phases? And the receiver core has to be replenished as well. So, I don't know. We'll see. Then you get to Kentucky and Arkansas. Kentucky, it's going to take a minute. Will Stein's highly thought of. His offensive scheme and system is, you know, very good. But And you don't have a lot of playmakers on your offense. Not yet. It's going to take a few years to get this thing ramped up in Lexington. And Arkansas, I've said this before. I just don't know. You hire Ryan Silverfield from Memphis. Yeah, the last few years at Memphis have been good. Silverfield was on a hot seat there for a bit. But Silverfield's defenses have been below average. Memphis has won a ton of games with explosive offense. And Arkansas just looks like they're retooling all the way across the board. Quarterback, running back, all over the defense. The defense was a mess. Kentucky could have the worst receiving room in the conference. Below average at running back, and the defense has got a ton of issues. And then we forgot Mississippi State at 14. A lot of people think Jeff Levy's got to get going, or there could be a new coach. I don't think, unless Mississippi State totally craters, which I don't think they will, I think Levy comes back for a fourth year. I think there's some patience there. Mississippi State is not good across the board either side of the ball, but there's some patience there in Mississippi State. They're not very knee-jerk. Look, Zach Arnett was a disaster. You had to make him the head coach because of the unfortunate passing of Mike Leach. And Arnett just showed you he wasn't ready. That's all. You gave it a try. It didn't work. You went out and got Jeff Lebby. You got to give Jeff Lebby time. I think unless this thing goes totally backwards this year, if Lebby can get Mississippi State to some type of bowl game, then you spring forward to a year four where it's like, okay, Jeff, time to get this thing rolling, dude. But so that's the way it looked with Phil Steele picks in the SEC. I'm not as high on Bama as others. And look, and this is nothing. I think Kalen DeBoer is a phenomenal head coach. I just look at Alabama and it all. Can Keelan Russell become the quarterback that some people believe he could? And if he does, that changed a lot of things for Alabama. Just saying. All right, speaking of college football, a college football playoff official was recently talking about the college football playoff format moving forward, and we'll get the thoughts of how he felt. Does he feel good? Does he feel like, oh my God, this is a disaster? We'll get to that next here on the Post Game Show with Terry Ford. Thanks for hanging out with us as we rock until 6 here on the Game Network, at the Game TV Radio on YouTube.
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0: You can enjoy those as we do the show on the YouTube stream. All right, college football executive director Rich Clark was with the folks on Three and had this to say about the college football playoff format.
1: It does. But I also do think, though, the commissioners, they want to be deliberate, but they don't want to take forever. Because
2: they
1: know
2: take a four-year period of these
1: that's
2: questions.
1: Right. Yeah. They know that people are anxious. People want to hear this. People don't want to look at them as being indecisive. I mean, they don't
2: yes,
1: want that.
2: Yes.
1: They don't want that. And there's a balance between being deliberate and being indecisive. I don't think they're at the indecisive place yet.
2: Yeah.
1: I don't think we're there. I think we're still in the deliberate phase.
2: Yeah.
1: And they do have a few months to go, so we'll see where we land. But I think we're moving in a good direction. And
0: again, I mean, look, what is Rich Clark, the executive director of the college football playoff, going to say? What the hell we're doing? We got no clue, man. All I know is we got these meetings. It's got open bar. Thank God. I can't be sober around these people. Of course he's going to say things are going in the right direction. We're sitting around with our thumbs in our lower extremities. It's really what we're doing, because the SEC and the Big Ten can't agree because they have different agendas. They're both looking out for each other. I know, shocking. Unbelievably shocking. Of course they're, you know, not coming to a consensus. The Big Ten wants a big, gigantic playoff because they want their TV partner, Fox, to be able to get their fingers in some college football playoff games, because that will make Fox more money and the Big Ten more money. The SEC doesn't want to go as far as the Big Ten because the SEC looks at it like, look, man, we get plenty of playoff teams at 12, dude. We're good at 16. We ain't going to 24. ESPN, once the playoff field gets past 11, ESPN loses exclusivity. So ESPN's like, all right, we'll go to 16, I guess. Because then ESPN still has most of the games, right? If you go past 12 where they're at, then you lose exclusivity. They'll go to 16 because they still have most of the inventory, but you get to 24, now you got multiple people bidding on it, and then ESPN loses a lot of their juice. And so, as the SEC, they're protecting their partner. And the SEC doesn't want to lose the SEC championship game. I get it, man. That's a cash cow. It's a ratings cow. It's the one championship game that is truly on a championship game type level when it comes to revenue generation and audience metrics. So if I'm the SEC, I don't give up that game either, because the SEC makes more money off the SEC championship game than they'll make in a pool of college football playoff money for the extra four teams, or the extra, well, not four, I'm sorry, the extra 12 teams. I do that math in my head, always dangerous. So both agendas make sense, but they both have agendas, and that's why it's not getting done. Again, 16's fine for me. I'm good. Just me personally, you go to 16, just stop. Cap it. Tap out. Could you go to 24? Shortcut. But eventually, this thing has got to get resolved. If I'm the SEC, I guess my bargaining chip would be, all right, I'll go to 24. But you're going to find a way to make me whole and get me the money that I'm going to give up by pushing aside the SEC championship game. That's kind of what I would say. You want 24? Okay, cut me a check every year to make the difference of the SEC championship game, and we can talk. That's how I'd handle it. But anyway, that's just where we're at. I think eventually it goes to 16. And maybe even 24. I think there's a lot of momentum for 24, a lot more access for a lot more teams. That second level and third level of college football programs, they get a lot more chance to get a bite of the apple. They just do a piece of the pie. I'm making myself hungry. All right, speaking of college football world, Ross Dellinger, I should say, Andy Staples, were at the Big 12 Media Days, and they got into a conversation about the Protect College Sports Act, the bill in Congress. And here is Ross and Andy giving their thoughts.
2: Auburn and Alabama are like, no, absolutely not. Yeah.
3: It's
2: no way,
3: strong.
2: No how.
3: Letter.
2: Yeah. I mean, yeah. I'm going to go to the last bullet point, which I think is interesting because I know this has been brought up, and it's certainly been brought up with people talking to us privately, but this is the one of the bigger broadsides I've seen to this aspect of it. And it said the bill would, and this is they have a list of a bulleted list of negatives that the bill would bring, according to them. Advanced private equity interests who stand to profit from redistribution of media rights revenue by pressuring institutions to involuntarily pool media rights in a way that punishes success rather than rewarding it. There is, and Ross and I have talked about this. There is a group called Smash Sports. It is a PE group for lack of a better term that is pushing this, that has been behind a lot of this.
3: Yeah, they've been for 3 years now, maybe even over 3 years, meeting individually with school presidents and athletic directors to try to kind of sell a model of pooling of FBS rights. At first, it started more of like pooling power conference rights, and it kind of branched out to pooling all FBS rights, and they contend, you know, that it'll generate 2 to 3 times the current money, you know, that the current revenue. And Cody Campbell is not part of that group, but he also believes a similar.
2: That gets Texas concept. Second to the club. Also, just understanding how it works, they're not wrong. It would make more money for everyone if everybody could just sell as one. It's legal monopolies tend to be able to charge higher prices.
3: Right.
2: That's true. But if you're the Big Ten and the SEC, they don't believe that juice is worth the squeeze.
3: Well, if you're the Big Ten and SEC, you feel like you can do your own individual deal like you do now and get more money for your members is sort of where they sit.
0: Yeah, I mean, look, this is the conversation that we've been having, and you hear Ross Dellinger and Andy Staples going into that at Big 12 Media Days, and they started that jumping off point. There was the Auburn-Alabama combination, the combined letter the two schools did, saying they weren't down with this bill. Well, the SEC isn't down with this bill. The Big Ten isn't down with this bill. And unless you change some things, that bill is never going to see the light of day. It's not going to work. Because all these schools in the Big Ten and all these schools in the SEC have this thing called, I don't know, people living in their states who will be vocal to their state representatives in Congress. Basically, we think this bill sucks and you better not vote yes for it or you'll be an ex-representative. There's going to be pressure from these schools and the states, the population in the state. They'll put pressure on these representatives not to vote for this bill. This goes to the other problems with the bill that both sides of the aisle have for political reasons. So it's just not going to happen. But these are the kind of things we're at right now. College football playoff expansion. We're heading down the right road. This bill, it ain't going to work. There's a lot of conversation about it. It's not going to work. It's not going to happen. Before we get out of here today, I want to play a riff of Sonny Dykes from this week's Big 12 Media Days. He says something, and look, you can be right and wrong all at the same time. And I think Sonny Dykes has a bit of right, but a lot of wrong. We'll get to it. But circling back to what Andy Staples said, and Andy's correct, not that he cares, I agree with him. If you pull your media rights resources and you become one, yes, you will get more money. There's no doubt. And that would benefit the ACC. It would benefit, you know, the Big 12, the Group of Five, or whatever the hell it is now, the Group of 55 these days. But who it won't benefit are the two people that matter the most, the SEC and the Big Ten. They can make more money negotiating this the way they do now, on their own. So again, like we talk about with college athletics, Nobody's out for the greater good. They're out for themselves. And I understand it. I do. Again, Greg Sankey's job is to do great things for the SEC, not college athletics. Tony Petitti does the same thing for the Big Ten. The Big Ten pays Tony Petitti. His check at the bottom says Big Ten. That's who pays him. He's not employed to make the world a better place. He's employed to make the Big Ten a better place. And Greg Sankey's employed to make the SEC a better place. It's all that simple. So they're not going to be down with this bill the way it is. And the SEC is not going to be down with expanding to 24 because the SEC says that's not in our best interest. The Big Ten's like, that is in our best interest. We can get some of our mediocre teams in the playoff, maybe. But again, everybody's looking out for themselves. No one's looking out for the greater good. And we continue all this nonsense. We just do. Okay. Where were we? Strength of schedule in college football. How tough is South Carolina? It's pretty tough. We'll get into that next. And also, we'll play you that Sonny Dykes cut that I think is quite interesting because, you know, Dykes can be right a little bit and be wrong a lot. That's next here on the postgame show on the game.
4: 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The Game Network. 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
5: 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And that's Jalen Brooks at the 10, the 5. Jalen going for it. Touchdown, Carolina. Touchdown, Jalen Brooks.
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15: Few people now have asked me about a TikTok trend that they've come across. It's called 75 Hard. The challenge was created by entrepreneur and author Andy Frisella, who calls it a, quote, transformative mental toughness program and an Ironman for your brain. So here's what it entails. Eat a structured diet with no alcohol, drink a gallon of water, read 10 pages of nonfiction, take a progress photo, and complete 2 45-minute workouts, one of them outdoors, every day for 75 days. quite a challenge. We asked CNN fitness contributor Dana Santis about this, who reminded us that sustainable fitness isn't about punishment or proving discipline through extremes. It's about building habits that integrate into your lifestyle in a way that feels supportive and repeatable. If you ask me, that's going to be the key to long-term success. I'm Dr. Sanjay Gupta, helping you live a better life.
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0: But also, South Carolina has a very tough strength of schedule. Not easy, man. The Gamecocks' strength of schedule is looked at top 15, top 20 all over the place. And, I mean, almost the SEC schedules are kind of like that, just to be honest. And when you look at South Carolina, their chance, according to the ESPN Football Power Index, of making the college football playoff is almost 11%, which is a higher percentage than their chance of winning the SEC, which is 1.3%. But their strength of schedule, they are looked at as having one of the 15 or 20 toughest schedules in the country. We went over it earlier when we looked at Phil Steele and how he picked South Carolina. And, of course, again, he has a very difficult, they have a very difficult strength of schedule. But he thinks they'll navigate it enough to get back to a bowl game and be one of the most improved teams. Now, if you look at it exactly, I just found a metric here in Yahoo, South Carolina has a 10th toughest strength of schedule. And the teams ahead of them, of course, they're pretty much all SEC squads. Arkansas, Oklahoma, Texas, Kentucky, Ole Miss, Mississippi State, Florida, Texas A&M, only one non-SEC team, Ohio State. Remember, Ohio State plays Texas. Ohio State is the only team outside of the SEC in the top 10 toughest schedules. That's the way it is. That's life in the SEC. All right, Sonny Dykes talked about another little situation that we're getting a lot of in college football, and that's about, you know, unlimited transfers. Now, I thought the old transfer rule was garbage, how a coach could control wherever you transferred. You're not allowed to transfer. Well, you want to transfer a boy? You're not allowed to. Nope, bub, you can't. Why? I had a bad night drinking there when I was like 20. I hate that campus. I hate that school. You can't go there. And you transferred once and you sat out a year. Now, we flipped it 180. You can transfer anywhere. As long as you do it, you announce it in the portal window, and you can transfer after every year. You don't have to sit out at all, and you have unlimited transfers. Obviously, it would be nice to have some kind of sanity meet somewhere in the middle, so to speak, or kind of way. But Sonny Dykes pulls this card that every now and then we hear some of these old school dudes throw out. Again, you can be right and wrong all at the same time. You can be right and have the wrong reasons. Here's Sonny Dykes.
2: The one thing that I'd hope that we get to is the one-time transfer, you know, because not so I can control the players and where they want to go. So actually, the hope is that some of them may actually graduate from college, okay? Because what's happening right now is this. If you're a player, you go to four different schools, okay? All these schools are going to find a way to get you into school, progress for your degree. They're going to count hours. They're going to get you in. Well, you're going to finish in the fall, and now you're probably going to be 40 hours short of graduation. Okay, so guess what? You've made a little bit of money that you probably, you know, paid 40% of in taxes. You probably, you know, bought a car, whatever you're going to do. Well, that money is going to be gone quickly. Okay? Well, that kid's going to be stuck without a college degree for the rest of his life. Okay, and so what's a degree worth? A lot more than what a guy can make playing football for 4 years. How does that affect his state of mind when he doesn't have a degree and his highest earning years in his life are when he's 18 years old? I mean, how would that affect your self-esteem? If you woke up every day and say, you know what? I made more money when I was 18 years old than I do now that I'm 40 years old. I mean, what does that do to your mental health? What kind of impact does that have on your life and your future and all of these things? And I'm all about players having opportunities. I want them to have every opportunity available to them. But just like as adults, we have to protect ourselves from ourselves sometimes.
0: Interesting. Now, is Sonny Dykes wrong in theory? No, I mean, look, 1% of college football players will play in the NFL. That's not much. So, when it's all said and done, yeah, most of these guys should get a degree. Absolutely they should. I'm totally on board with that. That way you have options in life. And you always want as many options as possible. If you can't play professional football, you want options. And having a degree helps you open doors. It just does. So Sonny Dykes is correct there. That a degree is not a bad thing. But the whole, we need to protect these young men. We should be able to guide them and mentor them. And basically, we want to go back to what it used to be without you having to sit out here. Okay, Sonny. You know, these are adults by the law. And, you know, you are hindering adults being able to, live their lives.

0: That's what you have to do. The days of you telling young people what to do are over. It's illegal. My son might transfer college. He didn't have to do 1 year and sit, you know, only one transfer. Transfer as many times as he wants. All these multiple transfers does hurt you, Sonny, in building a roster. Just say it. It's okay. I know, but if we want to stop the kids from transferring, they can only transfer once. How about head coaches can only change jobs once? Because you know what, Sonny? That's good for continuity for the young people, because the young people, when they're recruited by one coach. And if they see a coach leave, what does that do to their mental health? You threw mental health out, Sonny. What does it do to their mental health? They came to play for you. You came into their living room and told them you told their family you'd take care of them, and now you're taking off for a better family with this giving you more money. So maybe coaches should only be able to change jobs once. What do you think, Sonny? Huh? It's all about the kids, right? And their self-esteem and their mental health. So Sonny Dykes, in theory, is right that a degree is a good thing. But all the other stuff, you can be right and also be wrong at the same time. All right, post-game show, Terry Ford, thanks for hanging out with us. World Cup update. We got, I believe, Spain and Switzerland rolling right now. We'll let you know what's going on here on the game, a World Cup that's sponsored by our good buds at the British Bulldog.
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2: 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We got you. All you have to do is text your name, your business, and your phone number to 803-404-6100, and we'll be in touch. There's no catch. Times are tough. 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
3: 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LeBron James will not be courted by a labor presentation. Teams are sending their best proposal to one of the best players of all time via voice memo. Reports say that team presidents, general managers, and even owners record voice memos and send them to LeBron via his agent, Rich Paul. It's just the latest in the LeBron James saga. I'm Adam Abdallah.
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7: All right, British Bulldog sponsoring our World Cup update, and I already screwed it up. Didn't even start it yet. Belgium is playing Spain. I said Switzerland because I don't know. I just felt like it was a good thing to say at the time. Spain and Belgium going at it, tied at 1 in the 87th minute. Winner, I believe, gets France in the semis. So Spain and Belgium, you could roll off right now to the British Bulldog and go watch the rest of the game, grab something really good to eat. Tons of beverage options, just saying. That's Bauer Parkway right off of Harbison. All right, so we got 1-1 with Spain and Belgium. And again, you know, look, the feeling is by people who really know the sport, which you know, I'm not one of them, and Spain just scored. It just flipped as we're sitting here. 2-1 now, Spain leading Belgium in the 88th minute. Spain, France, Argentina. That feels like the three. And then whoever wins in the Norway-England tilt. But those three, France feels like they're the best team of the bunch. But the one thing you are getting with this World Cup at the end now is this isn't the first one. It happens a lot. You're getting the best teams. You're getting the superstars of the sport. And that's where you're at. With, you know, that 12-year-old in Spain, Messi in Argentina, Holland in Norway, Harry in England. Everybody's bringing some superstar power to the table. Mbappe in France. So you're getting the stars. And if Spain holds on, which a lot of people think they will, and they'll move forward and they get France, should be a titanic game. Argentina, Switzerland, Argentina should win. And Norway, England is looked at tight. Could you get a Harry Kane moving on? Maybe. Could you get Holland moving on from Norway? Sure. Feels like Messi will advance to the semis, even though Argentina's been playing with their food, man. Got to be careful. So that's where it's at right now. Spain leading Belgium 2-1. The winner rolls off to the semifinals of the World Cup. All right. And I got our World Cup update brought to you by the British Bulldog. Our good buds there. And you know, you don't have to go there just for the World Cup. The food is, that menu's there all the time. I mean, they have soccer on the TVs for, you know, different leagues, Premier League, Champions League, whatever. But, you know, the food and the beverages, they ain't going anywhere after the World Cup. Or not? Just saying. Just throwing that out there. Give you a little heads up. And obviously this has been the TV ratings for the World Cup, especially the United States games, have been great. A part of it is the games were in the United States, and you had a little home field advantage. A lot of folks were invested in watching, just having it on or watching it, or just getting the feel, just being part of the event. I say this on the show all the time, we love events, man. We really love events. And this is an event in America. U.S. got to the round of 16. We were in. We've got people from other countries running around our country going to boogies, going to Waffle House, Walmart. It's been fun. Yeah, the U.S. got beat and they got embarrassed. And we, obviously, the people that are invested in soccer in this country aren't happy. Us as Americans hate to see our team get beat, because it's always fun to have them continue to advance. But the World Cup itself, it seems like it's had a good vibe and a good feel here in America. The TV ratings have been good. And the TV ratings also are good because finally somebody learned how to, learn how to gauge audience in America when it comes to watching sporting events. Nielsen's gotten better at it. So we see all sorts of sports setting records in viewership now. And plus, let's face it, live sports is the one thing now everybody makes appointment television. Everything else in this world is on demand. Just saying. So it's been a good World Cup overall for this country hosting. For being part of the host along with Canada and Mexico. All right, there's your World Cup update brought to you by the British Bulldog. 5 o'clock news sponsored by our good buds, Integrated Media. Coming up next here on the Post Game Show with Terry Ford. 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
19: A better life with Dr. Sanjay Gupta.
16: Osteoporosis affects millions of people in the United States and around the world. It's a disease that basically causes someone's bones to become weak, brittle, and porous, which can increase their risk of fractures. Now, the good news here is there are things you can do other than, or in addition to, taking medications to prevent fractures before it's too late. One is to up your intake of calcium and vitamin D. You also want to eat more protein. One functional medicine dietitian told us that that helps build muscle, and if you're building muscle strength, then you are also building bone strength. You want to be mindful of your workouts. The best ways to build bone density, one therapist told us, are going to be resistance exercises like lifting weights, and also exercises that make your bones take a bit of an impact, such as jumping or even running, just loading the bones a little bit more. I'm Dr. Sanjay Gupta, helping you live a better life.
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0: Majors. All-Star Game, obviously, is coming up. The American League All-Stars, we went over this the other day, kind of lame. There's injuries and underachievers. It's just, it has not been a good year in the American League. Well, the National League took a hit. Shohei Ohtani scratched from his scheduled pitching start on Friday due to continued irritation in his left knee, according to the Dodgers. Ohtani will still serve as the Dodgers' DH for their weekend series against the Arizona Diamondbacks, but he will not join the rest of his teammates at the All-Star game. Now, again, does that sting for Major League Baseball? Sure, Ohtani's a thing, man. Best player in the world. Instead, Ohtani will have some intravenous, fluids used on his knee to put him in the best position for the second half of the season. So no Shohei Ohtani at the All-Star game. This all started June 11th when Ohtani left a start against the Pittsburgh Pirates early because of irritation in that knee. That's the same knee that underwent surgery to address a congenital condition in September 2019. You know, Shohei Ohtani's 32 years old now. Just had a birthday, man.
2: Happy birthday to you.
0: He's also been dealing with a blister in his pitching hand, tightness in his right bicep. Those issues have gotten better. Ohtani, by the way, you want to hear numbers. 290 batting average, 405 on base percentage, 534 slugging, and OPS. The average, we talked about this, was it yesterday? I can't remember that far back. The league average OPS, which is on base percentage and slugging percentage, really the two metrics that I look at for offensive performance for players. The Major League average OPS is like 720. Shohei Ohtani's is almost 940. Ohtani has 20 homers, has stolen six bases. That's offensively. You ready for this? As a pitcher, Shohei Ohtani is 8-2 with an ERA of 1.79. It is so disgusting how good those numbers are. It's historic. And look, man, I am not a prisoner of the moment. I'm not. But I just, I know that us old school baseball fans hold dearly to the players we grew up with. I understand, I do. My favorite baseball player, again, I grew up in Baltimore, Eddie Murray. 500 home runs, 3,000 hits. Sort of rare. Loved Eddie Murray. But I can be objective enough to say a certain player in today's world might be better. Murray was also a hell of a first baseman defensively. Just saying. But I have never in my life seen something like Shohei Ohtani. Ever. I don't think we've ever seen anything like this. And so, how about Babe Ruth? Well, I wasn't around for Babe Ruth. I know I might look old on the video, but I wasn't around for bleeping Babe Ruth. I was around for the John Goodman movie, which, by the way, was god-awful. So I didn't see Babe Ruth. And the numbers of Babe Ruth, because, again, Babe Ruth became just strictly an offensive player, were nothing like Shohei Ohtani. Yeah, Ruth was a great pitcher in the World Series. He had some World Series records. Ruth could pitch. But what we see from Shohei Ohtani, it's incredible. It's just incredible. Those numbers, he has a 940 OPS and an ERA of 1.79, and he started 14 games. Come on now. It's unreal. The trend continues in young players. J.J. Weatherholt of the St. Louis Cardinals has had a nice year as a rookie. Weatherholt has signed an 8-year, $112.5 million contract extension. A lot of people think Weatherholt is the favorite for the National League Rookie of the Year. That's really great. It's July. Well, we wait a couple months. But Weatherholt has had a nice season. I mean, he has. This is a trend, though. And I'm not saying it's a bad trend. It's just a trend. This comes up every so often. We saw it with the Indians did this back in the 90s with their core players. We see it every now and then where teams will sign young, high-level prospects or young players who pop their rookie season or second season. It's been done. Other rookies, Kevin McGonigal, Connor Griffin, Colt Emerson, Cooper Pratt. Now, here's the one thing all these have in common. Now, follow me. You get J.J. Weatherholt of the St. Louis Cardinals. You get Kevin McGonigal, Detroit Tigers. Connor Griffin, the Pittsburgh Pirates. Colt Emerson, Seattle Mariners. And then finally, we discussed Cooper Pratt of the Milwaukee Brewers. None of those teams are big, big market teams. The closest to a big, big market team would be the Cardinals. But they're not on the level of like the Dodgers, the Yankees, the Mets, the Red Sox, the Cubs. They're just not on that level when it comes to, you know, money. So these franchises are locking up these young players to these deals that really are team-friendly in a way, but it's also player-friendly because you're wiping out the first 3 years where you're making that league rookie minimum stuff until you get to arbitration. So this is really, you're making a heck of a lot of money by getting a guaranteed contract, paying you, like in Weatherholt, what, 8 years, $112 million? You're getting, what, $12, $13, $14 million a year, and you're wiping out the first 3 years. So you're getting paid right off the jump. In return, once you get past those first 3 years, these deals can become team-friendly, especially once you get past the arbitration years. Because, again, free agency is, depending on how your deal is, 6-7 years. So these help the player now and the team down the road. And we're seeing a lot of these. And, again, Weatherholt has had a nice start to his career. All right. Former Lions corner Terrion Arnold does not need to wear a GPS tracker as a condition of his release. A Florida judge ruled today, allowing him to continue to work out with NFL teams in an effort to get re-signed after being cut by the Lions. Arnold turned himself in on June 24th in connection with a February 2026 kidnapping and robbery incident in Tampa. He's currently out on $1 million bond and is subject to home confinement, with the exception of work and legal appointments. And of course, his lawyer will say Arnold did nothing, because that's what your lawyer is supposed to do for you, right? Now, Arnold's going to, he's had inquiries from the Jets, the Seahawks, the Texans, the Colts. Because, look, let me just be honest. An NFL team goes, you committed armed robbery. Okay, any good? Just don't steal stuff from our complex. Don't come in at gunpoint and steal things from our complex. You know, again, you know, teams are like, okay, you committed armed robbery, $1 million bail, and whatever. We'll get the facts and conditions. But if you're worth the crap, you know, we'll take a flyer on working you out. That's why teams are taking a look at him. I mean, from the crappy Jets to the defending world champion Seahawks to the playoff, to a playoff team like the Texans, to a team that sniffs around the postseason, at times like the Colts. So, very interesting. I mean, again, I'd work them out. Kick the tires if I needed a DB. Absolutely. Absolutely. Give a thumbs up to a former Gamecock. Mike Boynton has agreed on a two-year contract. It will not be the interim head coach of Michigan, but the head coach of Michigan. But here's the caveat. Only 1 year is guaranteed. This is very simple. Dusty May wins a national championship, puts together a roster for this year, and then pieces out to be the head coach of the Dallas Mavericks in the NBA. Michigan's like, huh? you don't really have time to put together a coaching search. Mike Boynton, who obviously was the head coach at Oklahoma State, helped put this roster together. Players like Boynton, what the heck? Why not give it a whirl? If Boynton has a really good season and the Wolverines go deep in the dance, then you give him a second year. If it doesn't go as well as you want, it was 1 year, you got nothing guaranteed on year two, and you move on to find another head coach. And Mike Boynton gets an audition. And if nothing else, what he does is he can showcase himself to another school if Michigan doesn't want to keep him. Remember, Texas had this issue. Chris Beard lost his gig at Texas because of what he did off the court, and he should have lost his gig, my opinion. And Rodney Terry stepped in, and Texas got to the Elite Eight. No, you're kind of stuck now. The interim guy got you the Elite Eight, so you hire him as the permanent head coach. Terry lasted two seasons. It was very underwhelming. You kick Rodney Terry to the curb, and you go get Sean Miller. You know, Mike Boynton, he'll get an opportunity, and if he can have a good season, the second year that contract's guaranteed, he might even get an extension if it's a really good year. But then you really, you know, you're looked at like, all right, what can you do for the next couple seasons? And if you can build upon this, we'd love to keep you, like, long-term. If not, then we move on and try to go out and get another guy with a high-level resume. So Mike Boynton's got a chance to audition for a year to show he can be the head coach at Michigan, or he can at least audition for others. I mean, so, yeah, it's a two-year deal and only 1 year is guaranteed. But for Mike Boynton, who was not getting a head coaching job, he was still going to be at Michigan as an assistant, this is a good thing for him. He gets a chance to, you know, resurrect his head coaching career after the way things ended at Oklahoma State. All right, so good news for a former Gamecock. All right, it's 5 o'clock news sponsored by Integrated Media. All right, coming back, Jake McKeever from College Baseball Central was on the Extra Point with Tyler and Jack talking Gamecocks in the MLB draft, the hiring of Kevin Schnall, Oklahoma winning the national championship. We're going to fire that up as part of the Gamecock Notebook next here on the post-game show on The Game.
1: Wow, what a play. 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Columbia, Charleston, Florence, and Myrtle Beach. 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
0: Postgame show, Terry Ford. Thanks for hanging out. Gamecock Notebook. Again, Jake McKeever from College Baseball Central hopping on with Tyler and Jack Veltri earlier, talking Gamecocks in the Major League Baseball draft, talking MLB draft, also getting into Kevin Schnall being hired as the head coach at Carolina and Oklahoma winning the national championship. And that's where everything starts, as Tyler asked Jake McKeever about Oklahoma and their surprising dog pile in Omaha.
16: Well, first off, I thought I was higher on Oklahoma after their first weekend in Dallas, and I don't think anything kind of prepared me for Oklahoma winning the national championship in the way that they did. I mean, it was truly, I think, the most improbable run that we'll ever see in college athletics. I mean, this is a team that was sliding the back half of the SEC, and then they strike lightning in a bottle, start two freshmen in the regionals, and ride them all the way to the national championship. I mean, it was just an insane run. They got production from guys that we had thought that they were going to get production from all year. They all just kind of clicked at the right time. And, you know, it's got to be pretty frustrating for some of these teams that haven't won national championships, like the Florida States, the North Carolinas, the Texas A&Ms. That, you know, this is Oklahoma's third title, and they just got hot at the right time. That's really all it takes.
17: Jake, what are your thoughts on the Kevin Schnall hire for South Carolina? I know it has been a little bit since we last spoke, but, yeah, what are your thoughts on that hire?
16: I mean, initially it was an absolute home run hire, and I think that it just shows the commitment from the administration, because when it got offered to Paul Maneri, I mean, there were a lot of guys that turned that job down. I know Elander kind of did, Schnall the first time. So when they came back 2 years later with an enticing package, I think that really just shows what the administration is bought in. And, you know, Kevin Schnall has really returned the favor in the last month, trimmed a lot of the fat of that roster, you know, brought in some really talented portal guys. And I know that we said it last year because they had a really expensive portal class, but it seems like the development's kind of a bigger part of this year. They're not just chasing kind of rankings. And it's hard not to be excited about what Kevin Schnall's building at South Carolina in such a short time.
9: Jake McKeever of College Baseball Central joining us on the AAA Heating and Air phone lines. Again, MLB draft coming up this weekend, and there are several guys here at South Carolina that have the potential to hear their names called, and will have the decision to make on whether to pursue the pros or come back to college, including several guys from the transfer portal this offseason. When you look at the potential for South Carolina here, what stands out to you about names we'll get here called this weekend?
16: I think what just really stands out to me is just how many backups South Carolina kind of went in and how many kind of exit plans they have should guys get drafted. It feels like they're almost using like a Georgia method, if you will, where they're trying to get a lot of mature guys that'll make it to campus. But it'll be really interesting because a lot of these NIL packages, I know when we talked to scouts and stuff like that, the past 2-3 years, it's been like a very, very real concern. And, you know, guys that went in the later rounds in years past that probably would have signed are now kind of more enticed to go into back to college for another year. I mean, just in the last 3 years, Henry Ford, the name that really kind of stands out that went back to school, Ryan Prager. So there's a lot of, I guess, not worry isn't the right word from the MLB side, but I think it shows that a lot of these teams, and especially some in the SEC, are willing to compete. So just because a guy's name is drafted kind of late doesn't mean they're necessarily going to sign. I mean, they have some pretty enticing NIL packages waiting for them.
17: Jake, South Carolina has an incoming freshman catcher, Elaine Gomez-Gudino, who could potentially decide to go pro. At least, you know, that's what, you know, the rumor is out there that, you know, he's a guy that has long been viewed as someone that is a potential draft risk. And, you know, if he's picked high enough, maybe he ends up going. So I'll ask you about your thoughts on the potential of that. But also, there are a lot of catchers in this draft. A lot of them, when you look at rankings, are college guys. Is there any merit to the idea that teams may end up picking college guys over the high school guys when it comes to catchers?
16: I think it really comes down to drafting philosophy, so stuff like that. I mean, there are certain teams that just absolutely fall in love with prep bats. I mean, the Pirates are one that really kind of comes to mind. And then there are other ones that are more looking for plug-and-play guys, like the Angels and stuff like that. So I think it really comes down to kind of drafting philosophies. College bats have always been seen as kind of the safer bet versus the pro bat is more boom bust. I mean, I was talking about it with one of my scouting friends, and it's like, yeah, for every one Connor Griffin, there's 30 Cam Colliers that can't get out of, you know, certain levels. It's just littered with guys that are high school ones like that. So I think that that's always kind of the interesting argument is who kind of values what. Because I think after the top 10, it's going to get kind of crazy where you'll see some of these guys that, you know, Kylie McDaniel has in the 60s will go super early, or Joe Doyle will have in the 40s that'll go super early. I think it's always really interesting this time of year, too. And then the other thing, too, is a lot of these MLB teams kind of have their draft rooms solidified, so they kind of go under lock and key. And the flip side of that is, I mean, they put out, like, a lot of misinformation. Like, I remember when Paul Skeens was coming out, a bunch of the stuff that I was hearing from scouts was like, oh, his slider doesn't have enough vertical break. So they were trying to kind of play these games to get guys to fall. So it's kind of the always interesting thing about this week is they'll put out a ton of stuff that ends up being just utter nonsense, just to kind of try and get guys to fall certain ways.
9: Jake McKeever, College Baseball Central, again, joining us here on the AAA Heating Air phone lines. As expected, a lot of names in the SEC projected to go pretty high in this draft. Do you have a favorite to go off the board first from the SEC?
16: I think the favorite from the SEC for me has to kind of be, if we're going by prospects, Grady Emerson, the Texas commit. He's in Texas in name only. I think he's going to be one of the first bats taken. But I think a lot of the scouts I've talked to have really fallen in love with Tyler Bell when they've kind of done their deep dives. I mean, it's a switch hitting shortstop. It's a little bit older, so he's a draft eligible sophomore, battled some injuries and really kind of showed some resiliency. And, you know, he has a really, really high barrel rate. He lived up to kind of the hype, if you will. which is easier said than done, as we've seen with like Justin LeBron or somebody like that. I think Tyler Bell is going to be one that's taken off the board. Chris Sakopian is another name that we keep kind of hearing. It wouldn't surprise me if, you know, Scout kind of falls in love with that. To me, too, I think Ace Reese just screams Cleveland pick, the way that they've kind of gone the past few years with this boom bust, high strikeout guy, but high ceiling guy that just kind of screams Ace Reese to me. So there's a lot to really like kind of in that meat of the SEC, if you will.
17: Let me ask you about one more South Carolina guy here with their draft candidacy here. I know it's hard to forecast where guys are going to get picked, if they ultimately even get picked, especially as we get into the later rounds. But I feel like a name to keep an eye on is probably Connor Schaus, you know, the Texas Tech transfer, viewed as one of the top transfers in the portal cycle here. What are your thoughts on him first off? And, you know, what do you feel like his odds are of getting to campus?
16: First off, I think he's a phenomenal player. I was very fortunate enough to watch Texas Tech this season. And while their record wasn't the best, I think the one thing that really stood out to me when I talked to Big 12 coaches is just how much they mashed. And I think Connor's kind of a big reason for that. And there's a few other guys that have since transferred out. But that was never the issue with Texas Tech, was that they couldn't hit. I mean, you're looking at a guy, I hate to just read off stat lines, but I mean, it's insane. You know, 353 in 53 games, you know, double-digit home runs. I mean, any coach in the country would want to have that. I think the draft, it really kind of gets a little bit tricky when you get to guys like him, because I think that he still has a lot of meat on the bone. Like, you know, he was at Texas Tech, a Big 12 school. He could kind of have a Henry Ford type season where it's like, yeah, the guy probably should have been drafted, but he gets to come back and have another year and excel in the SEC and be an SEC guy. I think that that's one of the things that's really an underrated aspect of guys getting back to campus, is that they get to be college kids. They get to be the big man on campus. They get to play in meaningful baseball games, because as much as we all love pro baseball, I mean, there's a lot of guys that get drafted late that never play a game of meaningful baseball again. And I think that that's a really underrated aspect that a lot of people don't think about, is, you know, you get to compete in the SEC at South Carolina. You get to go to these insane environments. You get to play at Founders when it's kind of coming back under Schnall. I think that that's kind of a truly underrated thing. And it really wouldn't surprise me if some of these fringe South Carolina guys and even others in the SEC make it back to campus.
0: And there we go. Jake McKenna from College Baseball Central giving us a lowdown on a bunch of different things in the world of baseball. From the Kevin Schnall hiring to the Major League Baseball draft, to Gamecocks possibly getting drafted, to Oklahoma winning the title. Jake hit it all in that little conversation with Tyler and Jack. Drive around the SEC, just see if there's any news from the conference as we get ready for SEC Media Days, and we'll go back some nuggets from Phil Steele about the incoming SEC freshman as well. That is next here on the Post Game Show with Terry Ford. Appreciate you hanging out with us on the Game Network, at the Game TV Radio on YouTube.
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0: Steele. He is top 500 freshman. We went over South Carolina's 10 freshmen on this list. But some of the freshmen in the SEC that we have not talked about that you'll be hearing these names before it's all said and done. We'll start off with quarterbacks. Jared Curtis is the number two ranked quarterback in Phil Steele's top 500 freshman, the number two ranked quarterback. In case you're wondering, Kasan Henderson of Houston is number one. Jared Curtis, number two from Vanderbilt. Faison Brandon at Tennessee is ranked number four. There's a, well, first of all, Jared Curtis, it seems like, unless there's a huge upset, will be the starting quarterback at Vandy this year. Faison Brandon could end up being the starter at Tennessee as a true freshman. So just keep that in mind. Bo Bentley is the number eighth ranked quarterback in Phil Steele's on Phil Steele's freshman list. And then Landon Duckworth. So Landon Duckworth ranked as the fourth best freshman quarterback in the SEC coming in this year. But two of these guys could start with Jared Curtis at Vandy and Faison Brandon at Tennessee. Running backs, Xavier Crowell for Alabama, number two ranked running back, according to Phil Steele. K.J. Edwards, Texas A&M, number three. And Jonathan Hatton, Oklahoma, number five. Wide receivers, the number one ranked wide receiver. Oh, let me get back here real quick. Savion Hyler at Michigan is the top ranked running back, according to Phil Steele, a freshman. Chris Henry of Ohio State, yes, the son of Chris Henry, who is the wide receiver. First of all, West Virginia, though, with the Cincinnati Bengals, who obviously had a very tragic life. His son, though, is ranked the number one rated wide receiver, freshman wide receiver in the country from Ohio State. T.K. Keyes is ranked number two, Tennessee freshman. Sadarion Morgan of Alabama is number three. And then Jermaine Bishop, Texas, number seven. Davian Gross, Florida, number eight. That's the SEC receivers in the top 10. Offensive line, Darius Gray is the top-ranked SEC offensive lineman as an incoming freshman. The other offensive lineman from the SEC in the top 10, John Turtine at Texas, is in at seven. That's the next one. Defensive line, Lamar Brown, you've heard of Lamar Brown, most likely. Highly, highly rated high school prospect. He will be at LSU. He's ranked number one. Texas has Richard Wesley at number two. Bryce Perry Wright, Texas A&M at number six. Linebackers, again, Texas, Tyler Atkinson, number one. Xavier Griffin, Alabama, number two. Tennessee has number four and five, T.J. White. And Brandon Rouse. And then Jaquez Wilkes at Auburn, number eight. Defensive backs, Alabama has number two. Jareen Edwards is sitting at number two. Brandon Arrington, Texas A&M, number four. Alabama has number five as well, Jordan Edmonds. Mississippi State with Braylon Womack at number six. And then Jazavian Currents, number nine, South Carolina. Then Joel Wyatt, number 10, from Tennessee. So that's some of the freshmen you might hear of as the season goes along. Phil Steele ranks them. Speaking of rankings, we talk about the MLB draft. ESPN's mock draft, they have two rounds here. I'll give you every pick. I would not do that to you. In case you're wondering, Rock Chwalski at UCLA, the shortstop, a lot of people think, most likely will end up being number one. Look, Major League Baseball draft is different. If you keep up with it, you know it. It's a lot about slotting, slot money, bonus pool money. Sometimes a guy will be taken number one who really isn't the number one prospect in the draft, but the team that's drafting number one is trying to manipulate their bonus pool money and saving it for later to give a guy above slot who might be a tough signable type of guy, but if you give him above slot, you might end up signing him. But Rock Chwalski of UCLA is looked at right now as mock number one to the White Sox. You don't find the first SEC player until you get down to, where are we at here? number eight. Chris Hackepin, second baseman, Texas A&M. Then you get Tyler Bell, number nine, to the Atlanta Braves from the University of Kentucky. Derek Curiel, the center fielder from LSU, 11, mocked to the Washington Nationals. Justin LeBron, who had a really nice year as a shortstop at Alabama, ranked 8th overall, but mocked 12th to the LA Angels. Then you get Ryder Helfrich, the catcher from Arkansas, mocked 13th to St. Louis. Hunter Dietz, left-handed pitcher, Arkansas, to the Diamondbacks at 15. Liam Peterson, right-hander, Florida, 16th to Texas. Daniel Jackson had a phenomenal year. Power, speed, the catcher from Georgia. Best offensive player, arguably, in college baseball. Jackson mocked 17th to the Houston Astros. And then Ace Reese, third baseman, mocked 20th to the Boston Red Sox. So then top 20, that's the SEC players in that situation. Now, again, it's just a different kind of draft, man. It just is. So we'll see how it plays itself. I'll just give you a little love there for the different SEC players in the upcoming MLB draft. Again, it's Saturday. South Carolina, we'll see. They could lose some guys. I mean, really, if you get out of it without losing anybody, I'd be shocked. I could see one or two guys who get drafted, like the bonus pool slot money they're getting, like where they get the position they were drafted, and they go. Mostly it'll be second day. So we'll see where it ends up. All right, that's your drive around the SEC. We'll come back, take a look at the schedule tonight in Major League Baseball, get you updated on the World Cup, and then get on out of here. Oh, yeah, I want to update the Twitter poll as well that we were talking about from the other day. You can see it at 107.5 The Game. All that's coming up in our final segment of the week on the postgame show with Terry Ford. Thanks for hanging with us on The Game Network, at The Game TV Radio on YouTube.
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2: 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If you run a diner, bakery, coffee shop, burger joint, pizza spot, or that hidden gem everybody should know about, how would you like to get the word out about your business without spending a dime? Well, we got you. All you have to do is text your name, your business, and your phone number to 803-404-6100, and we'll be in touch. There is no catch. Times are tough, and we're here just trying to help you get folks in the door of your business.
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3: 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Phillies all-star Bryce Harper announced on his Instagram account that he'll be participating in this year's Home Run Derby. He wrote, "A derby at home? Sure, why not? It will be great for fans to see a hometown favorite participate in the derby." Harper won the derby in 2018 in Washington when he was a member of the Nationals. The Home Run Derby is Monday night on Netflix. I'm Adam Abdallah.
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of the Post Game Show. Again, Jay will be back on Monday to hang with us after a week at the beach. Your bronze tan god. Okay, maybe not, but it sounded good. It sounded good. Real quick, World Cup update. Spain held on to beat Belgium 2-1. Mikel Merino scored the go-ahead goal. Also had the same deal against Portugal in the round of 16. So, Spain moves on to face France. That one should be a lot of fun. That's the only World Cup tilt for today. Tomorrow, there's two of them, if what's left of my memory serves me. You get Norway, England, 5 p.m., then 9 p.m., Argentina, Switzerland. Argentina, huge favorite. England is a favorite, but it's a slight favorite. It feels like Argentina should get through, along with Spain and France. Could be England, could be Norway, we'll see. Harry Kane, I think I called him Keane earlier. Does Harry Kane get through? Or is our boy Holland from Norway with the, is that more of a man bun or like a mini ponytail? But Harry Kane, the superstar in it with England, our boy Holland in Norway. Obviously, Lionel Messi will move through if Argentina wins. Mbappe, Yamal for Spain. Was he like 12? It's ridiculous how young he is. But anyway, that's where it's at in the World Cup right now. We will know the Final Four, obviously, by late Saturday night. All right, Major League Baseball. Tonight, the Atlanta Braves coming off winning a series over the Pittsburgh Pirates. Now we'll go to St. Louis to take on the Cardinals. Chris Sale on the hill for Atlanta, and Chris Sale's just being Chris Sale. 2.27 ERA this year, a whip of only 1.12. Sale has been excellent. Last two starts, a little creaky, 5 innings, 3 earned runs. But before that, Sale had been flowing. Like 16 and almost 17 in the third innings, only giving up 3 earned runs. And then he's had a little rocky patch, but still having an excellent season for the Atlanta Braves. Can the Braves build upon winning 2 out of 3 from the Pirates? We'll see. The Cardinals are above 500. They've been a nice story, a good young core, it seems like. Kyle Leahy, who's had a solid season. Below average ERA, 3.86, 7-4 record. Doesn't strike out a ton of folks. His whip's a little high, though. He puts runners on. He just seems to escape. So Kyle Leahy on the mound for St. Louis.

0: And if you look at the National League, we said the Cardinals are above 500. They're sitting in third place right now in the National League Central, and they're way back of the Brewers, 10.5 games behind Milwaukee. Cubs are 7 off the pace, sitting in second, while the Braves still hold that 3-game lead over the Phillies and the Marlins. In the wild card chase, though, it gets a little different. The Cardinals are but 3 games out, so they have a chance. Right now,
1: if the season ended today,
0: the Cubs, Phillies, and Marlins would be the wild card teams out of the National League, with the Cardinals, again, 3 games back. So the Braves, again, it's been a rough road here in the last month. Still leading the division by 3. A big lead has dwindled a ton. And right now in the National League, the Dodgers have the best record. The Brewers, the second best record. And then the Braves. And it's interesting in Major League Baseball, as we almost hit the All-Star break, and we're past the halfway point, only 3 teams are, and only 2 teams are playing over 600 baseball. That's the Brewers and the Dodgers. The American League's a mess, like I said. The Rays have the best record in the American League. But the other divisions, the White Sox are 2 games over 500, and they lead the AL Central. The Rangers are 1 game over 500, they lead the AL West. It's just, the American League is just, yeah. Right now, the A's are 11 games under 500, but only 5.5 games out of the wild card. That's how bad the American League is right now. But again, the Braves tonight, and the Braves are like, man, I wish we were in the American League. If the Braves are in the American League, they have the second best record in the AL behind Tampa. So anyway, that's what's going on tonight in Major League Baseball. All right, Twitter poll. We put this up the other day, and we did not get back to it, and I blame Terry Ford. Absolutely blame Terry Ford for not getting back to it. That guy. All right, we asked, of course, our Twitter polls are sponsored by IntelliSystems. Local human support, your business protected from cyber threats. If not, hit up IntelliSystems. The IntelliSystems poll question of the day. Athlon Sports has the Gamecocks facing Nebraska in the Music City Bowl. Would you be satisfied with the season if that was the result? Your 3 options were, depends on how we get there, no, and yes. And thank you very much. We had over 109 votes, about 1,500 folks viewed it, viewed the results, and thank you very much for your participation. The winner by 1% was depends how we get there, 37%. No was 36%. Yes was 28%. So, I mean, this was one of our closer ones in regard to all 3 choices. And obviously, you only had a 37-36% difference between depends on how we get there and no. And I said, look, get into a bowl game, I understand after last year, to some people, that's a good thing. That's great. Back to a bowl game. Progress, baby. Woo! And to some, it's like, Music City Bowl, seriously? We want to get to the college football playoff. You got a bunch of guys that can get drafted in the first 3 rounds of the NFL draft. We got talent. And we go to the Music City Bowl? Really? I ain't down with that. But then I would vote for depends on how you get there. Like if you win 8 games, go to the Music City Bowl, you finish 8-4, which would be double last year's win total. And let's say you get an upset or 2 along the way. You beat everybody you should beat. You upset a couple, and then you lose the games you probably should lose. And you don't get blown out or embarrassed or de-pantsed or anything. I think that would be just fine. Now, if you go to the Music City Bowl and you win 7 games, and you let Alabama off the hook again in Tuscaloosa, or you had A&M beat here and you blew that one late, or maybe, God forbid, you got upset in a game like at Arkansas, that's different. Then you're like, ooh, you left a lot on the table. So it depends on how you get there, I think. But the idea of just saying it out loud, Music City Bowl, in our college football playoff or bust world, that's a downer. Now, last year, Tennessee won 8 games and went to the Music City Bowl, and they looked at their season as a huge disappointment because Tennessee, they kind of ended the season with like 4 flat tires and leaking oil. That's another part. Remember when South Carolina won 8 games in that Spencer Rattler year, it had those 2 big wins over top 10 teams at the end. You finish with a flurry, everybody's like, yeah, baby, that's the way you end it. Because it ended on such a high note, and then, of course, so many guys didn't play in the bowl, in the Gator Bowl against Notre Dame. But that season ended on a high note, just like the 6-game winning streak at the end of 24. Yeah, you lost Illinois in the bowl game, but still, you had a great streak down the season, and when you ended on a heater like that, you feel good. So I am in the camp of, let's see how you get to that point. And then you go from there. Hey, thanks for hanging this week, putting up with me as I just blab by myself with Jay on vacation. Thanks to the folks on the chat, the text line, Twitter, everybody who gets involved on our little radio get-together. Thank you very much. Have a great weekend. Enjoy yourself. Have fun. Relax. Chill out. We'll start this again Monday at 3 here on The Game Network, at The Game TV, radio, and YouTube, and our affiliates in Charleston, Florence, Myrtle Beach. Talk to you later.
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11: A better life with Dr. Sanjay Gupta.
12: For more than a decade, the Environmental Working Group has put out a list of the so-called Dirty Dozen. 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Well, this year, spinach topped the list, followed by kale, collard, mustard greens, strawberries, grapes, nectarines, peaches, cherries, apples, blackberries, pears, potatoes, and blueberries. Now, all these fruits and vegetables are part of a healthy diet, so no one is saying you shouldn't eat them. Point is, though, you could consider buying these items organic if and when you can, and then taking extra care when you wash them. The FDA recommends rinsing all fruits and vegetables, even the ones that are organic, under running water that is slightly warmer than room temperature. Don't use soap, bleach, or any fancy produce washes. I'm Dr. Sanjay Gupta, helping you live a better life.
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